1991 novel, the film emerged from a book that was condemned by critics, pulled from shelves, and censored in multiple countries. Director Mary Harron manages to distill a challenging novel into a sleek, darkly funny study of surface, status, and self-invention at the tail end of the Reagan era. Once controversial, now firmly canonized, American Psycho is one of those special films that improves over time. You can join Film Fanatics for a special midnight movie at 10:30 p.m. with post-screening talkback, late-night menu, a full bar, and a special themed cocktail invented just for this event. The screening is scheduled for Saturday, July 25th at 10:30 p.m. at the Literary Book Bar, 122 North Neal Street in downtown Champaign. For tickets and details, visit film-fanatic.club. That's film-fanatic.club. The music that has just concluded is the Twin Peaks theme, the theme for the show, for Frame Noise. You can hear it every Wednesday at 7 p.m. One more brief one. The views and opinions expressed on air are solely those of the speaker and do not necessarily represent those of WEFT Champaign, Prairie Air Incorporated, station management, the board of directors, or the WEFT associates. Okay, that's splendid. With these announcements out of the way, let's boogie. We begin tonight's episode of Frame Noise with this.

Waving Flag by Kanan. This music served as the global promotional anthem for Coca-Cola during the 2010 World Cup in South Africa. We're celebrating the World Cup tonight, the recently concluded tournament. Congratulations to all 48 countries who took part in this global celebration. And this song by Kanan, Waving Flag, was released as a single in 2010 on Interscope Records. For one more World Cup celebration song, let's go back even further in time to the year 1998. And that year and that World Cup gave us this.

Music for the stage, the World Cup stage, the 1998 edition, which was held in France. That World Cup had an official song and an official anthem. This one, the Cup of Life, La Copa de la Vida, which was recorded both in English and Spanish, was the official song of the tournament. And it is by Ricky Martin. This song really brought him a worldwide fame, and it received the Grammy for Best Latin Pop Performance. All right, so one of the celebrations is the World Cup. The other celebration tonight is the 80th birthday of Daniel Lebern Glover, Danny Glover, born on this day in 1946, a famous actor for the in the film industry, in the TV industry, a recipient of a humanitarian award, a really important person in the civil rights movement, a wonderful human being, 80 years old today. Let's begin celebrating Danny Glover with a music from what is probably the most famous movie, the most famous role he created on the big screen. I'm speaking of the Lethal Weapon franchise, three movies altogether, in which he portrayed Roger Marteau. The music for this film was composed by Michael Kamen. And let's hear a little bit of that score by Michael Kamen for Lethal Weapons. 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

Music by Michael Kamen for the film Lethal Weapon from a 2011 compilation album released on Decca Classics called Police Action. Danny Glover, 80 years old today, was the star of that movie and the two subsequent ones in the franchise, the Lethal Weapon franchise. Danny Glover was born in San Francisco. Both of his parents were active in the National Association for the Advancement of Colored People, working to advance equal rights. This organization eventually awarded Danny Glover the President's Award for his work. Another interesting piece of trivia about Danny is that as an adolescent and a young adult, he had epilepsy, but thankfully he has not had a single seizure since age 35. He attended San Francisco State University, and that institution awarded him the Presidential Medal of San Francisco State University for his service to education. A native of San Francisco, and one of his most recent roles came in a film called The Last Black Man in San Francisco, which premiered in 2019 at Sundance, where it won awards for Best Directing to Joe Talbot and a special jury prize for creative collaboration. Music for this movie was composed by Emil Mosseri. Let's hear two short cues for this film, The Last Black Man in San Francisco. We will begin with a rock fight, and that will be followed by the eponymous track, The Last Black Man in San Francisco.

Music by Emo Mosseri. To the two cues were Rock Fight and The Last Black Man in San Francisco from the movie by that title, The Last Black Man in San Francisco. This soundtrack was released in 2019 on Lakeshore Records. We are celebrating the football stage tonight in honor of the World Cup and Danny Glover's 80th birthday. Danny Glover had a role in this film, The Last Black Man in San Francisco. Okay, do you all know what synchronization fees are? Well, synchronization fees, also known as sync fees, are paid for the use of copyrighted music in movies, TV shows, video games, and advertisements. One of the highest ever sync fees paid was a cool $500,000 way back in 1999 for the movie Varsity Blues. And the song that garnered that fee, that forced that fee, is the following. There will be some crowd noises. This is a live recording. There will be some very enthusiastic crowd noises at the beginning, before the song proper begins. But I think once you see and hear, once you hear the very first bar, you'll recognize the song without any trouble. It was worth $500,000 to be used in the movie Varsity Blues.

Thunderstruck by AC/DC from the film Varsity Blues. This is a live concert released on Columbia in 1992. Before I go on with tonight's show, I'd like to let you know that programming on WEFT is brought to you in part by Haypenny Market at 115 North Market Street in downtown Champaign, right next door to WEFT. 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Prairie Crossroads Blues Society's 8th Annual Blues Fest will be held on Friday and Saturday, August 7th and 8th, at the Bunny's Tavern parking lot in downtown Urbana. Blues artists this year include Lil Ed and the Blues Imperials and Andrew Duncanson with Take a Ride, featuring Michael Pellequin and special guests Jerry Hunt and Lee Kanahira. For more information, prairiecrossroads.org/bluesfest. Okay, I've got some time now finally to get to the music by Nicholas Hooper for the film Harry Potter and the Order of the Phoenix. I'm going to play two cues. To start out with, A Journey to Hogsworth will be followed by one called The Kiss.

Music by Nicholas Hooper for the movie Harry Potter and the Order of the Phoenix. We heard two short cues. The first one was called A Journey to Hogsworth, and the second one, The Kiss. Let's go back to celebrating Danny Glover's life and career, 80 years young today. Fallen Angels is a really interesting television series that ran in the early 90s for a total of two seasons and 15 episodes. Each episode is based on a story by a noted hard-boiled crime writer. It was produced by Sidney Pollack, directed by a host of really famous directors, and starring a host of really famous actors. In the second season, in an episode called Red Wind, Mr. Danny Glover starred as Philip Marlowe. The music for that show was composed by Peter Bernstein, with Elmer Bernstein supplying the theme for the entire series. So let's hear a cue called Philip Marlowe, and let's hear the theme, the Fallen Angels theme. 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

That first cue was composed by Peter Bernstein, and it's called Philip Marlowe. The second one is the Fallen Angels theme, and that one was composed by Elmer Bernstein from an album released in 2024 on Dragon's Domain Recordings called Fallen Angels Volume 2, Original Scores from the Television Series. In the episode Red Wind, Philip Marlowe was portrayed by Danny Glover. Okay, I've got enough time for one more cue celebrating the World Cup. This music was released for the 2002 edition held in South Korea and Japan. It served as an anthem for that World Cup. It's very appropriately called Anthem 2002, and it was composed by someone who is no stranger to music for the screen and for the stage. I am speaking of Evangelos Papatanasiou, known by the moniker Vangelis. Let's hear Anthem 2002 for the World Cup, composed by Vangelis.

Anthem 2002 by Vangelis, performed by New Electronic Sound System and Sonic Spheres Orchestra from an album released in 2016 on Chrome and Nickel called The Classics of the Future, the music of Evangelos Vangelis Papatanosiou. And this cue takes us nearly to the end of tonight's episode of Frame Noise on WEFT Champagne. We had heard a lot of upbeat music tonight, for which I'm quite grateful. It's not always my MO, and I hope you enjoyed that specific change of pace. I did. And thank you for humoring me and celebrating the World Cup, one of the biggest stages there is. Not just the recently concluded World Cup, but the World Cup as an event throughout history. And Danny Glover's 80th birthday. Stay tuned for the Mosh Pit, and stay well, stay healthy, stay joyful. Joyful. Remember, the owls are not what they seem. And I bid you adieu with one more cue from Harry Potter and the Order of the Phoenix. This is Hall of Prophecy. Good night, everyone.

Hello and good evening, everybody. You are in the mosh pit and you're listening to WEFT Champagne 90.1 FM. My name is Zunera and I bring you metal music every second and fourth Wednesday of the month from 8 to 10 p.m. Tonight we started off with the latest release from In This Moment. This was Crawl by In This Moment from their upcoming album Witch. I am so excited for this new album because I am personally a big fan of In This Moment. And tonight we have a treat for you. The band Ravens will be talking about their music and we'll be playing some new releases from them. Before we get into that, let me announce some underwriting. 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Up next, we will get to talking with Ravens, but just a short introduction. Ravens is a duo project and it is spearheaded by Trev, who does mostly the music composition, and the vocals are done by Andrew. So they are based in California and we'll be talking about their upcoming music as well as introducing you for the music that they have already released. They are an experimental atmospheric deathcore band and also known as thrash metal, and they like to experiment with different types of sounds and textures in their music. No two songs are quite alike, as you will see. Let's start off with listening to Kaisha Kunin by Ravens featuring Harry Tadowin of Worm Shepherd.

0: Well, hello everybody. You are listening to WEFT Champagne 90.1 FM and you are in the mosh pit. Tonight we have with us Ravens and they are based in California, but they have two members and one of them, Andrew, is in Cyprus. So thank you for joining us and please introduce yourselves. I know that Andrew, you are on vocals and Trevor, you are guitar and composition. Is that correct?
1: That's
2: Yeah.
1: correct. Yes.
2: Yeah.
1: Andrew does vocals. I will do guitars. And then we're like heavy on atmospheres and compositions. So I take over the duty of basically everything else besides vocals. Any kind of symphonic elements we have, keyboards, drum programming for now, all that.
0: And your band is Deathcore, is that correct?
1: Not really. I guess like at times you would say maybe there's elements of deathcore. I don't like to like label it deathcore. I guess if you were to give it a genre that it would be closest to, I would say thal, which is kind of like an off spring of like gent and deathcore mixed. It gets kind of confusing just because it's kind of unique. We take elements from a lot of different genres for sure. But I guess if you were to like try to categorize us, you would probably put us in the category of like, I don't know if you're familiar with like Humanity's Last Breath or Viljarta or like Our Common Collapse, like those kind of bands.
0: All right. Yeah, I hear a lot of like symphonic instruments in there, so it's almost like a mixture of, well, a symphonic doom or something like that. So that's
1: It's
0: what
1: a lot of
0: kind
1: things,
0: of
1: yeah.
2: yeah.
1: Yeah.
2: It's a lot of things to digest, to be honest. It's all over the place.
0: That's great. I love bands and artists who kind of push the boundaries of genres because that's how you get really exciting things.
1: Yes. That's
2: Exactly.
1: definitely in our minds as we create stuff. We don't really want to like try to like follow trends, you know, like there's a trend of like who has the heaviest breakdown and who could just, you know, the vocal Olympics thing. That is not really in our minds when we're creating. We are just trying to create something unique that we like ourselves. And wherever that takes us, then we're not scared to go there. You know, like we're not scared to experiment.
0: That's great. So how did you, well, first of all, how did you come together to create this band, being that you're far apart?
1: So I was creating stuff on my own, I was kind of casually posting stuff, and then some bigger bands and some companies ended up reposting my music. So I started getting all these messages from people that were like, "Hey, let's start a band, and you know, like can I work with you?" So then I was like finally like, "Okay, like I'm gonna do this." And then it was just like from there it was just like picking who I thought fit the vision well, you know. And at this time, you know, it's definitely Andrew. He understands the vision very well, and we work very well together.
2: Yeah, that's a compliment for me.
0: So, Andrew, how did you get into singing these kind of vocals?
2: Oh boy, that's a tough question because okay, I come from like from a music oriented family. My sister is also a vocalist, but in a different genre. So I used to be like a guitarist, like guitar player. But then in the last like 3 4 years, I experimented like with vocals. I see that I like this stuff. I started like from the clean vocals. Basically, I was a clean vocalist. And then I went into the harsh ones, but what I like to do with my vocals is like pushing to the limit in the aspect of like range. So I'm not into the vocal Olympics and stuff. I like to go like in different places, like highs, lows, mids, all over the place, different sounds. But it has to fit the song. It's the priority of me. Like I want like my music to be emotional, touchy. You have to feel it. So I'm not like writing or like doing vocals just for the sake of it. So I like to write music for the people, you know.
0: So do you write the lyrics?
2: Yeah, I write the lyrics, I write the flow, the cadences. So basically, I write the song. Like Trevor writes the instrumental, everything, you know, composes and stuff. And I come up with the lyrics, cadences, flows, and how the song, like, the dynamics, let's say, the rest of the dynamics of the song, yeah. So basically, yeah.
0: All right. And then you have a recent release called Opening the Vein. That's
1: no, it's
0: what
1: opening the vein.
0: Yeah.
2: The vein. Yeah, open the vein. Yeah. Yeah, it's a pretty, like, for me, it's a pretty sick song. It has a lot of drive to it. I think we did like a pretty good work for it. And yeah, I'm excited for the future because like what we have now and so like for the next you know upcoming releases is something that I'm looking out for, you know.
0: Okay, so are you gonna release something soon? Like more songs are coming up?
2: Trevor can answer this one.
1: We should have, I'm going to be safe when I say this. Within a month, we will definitely have a new release. Yes. Within a month.
0: Cool.
1: And that's, I think it's going to be sooner, but it's within a month. This next one's going to be really cool because we're kind of pushing our writing limits even further. It's going to be a trilogy, kind of like, you know, a story type thing of three songs that will all go together, which is something we haven't done, which we had this cool idea and talked about it, and it sort of evolved into this big story. So we have the first part of that will definitely be released within a month. I could say that, yes.
0: I see. So is Opening the Wayne related to that, or is that a separate song?
1: That one would be Opening the Vein is a separate one. So, yeah, not connected at all. This one is going so I'll say like the first one is already written. So we just need to mix, master and everything. This one, definitely kind of like branches out even further into very atmospheric and, or some orchestral elements and stuff. So this one definitely takes it further. It's kind of cool when you have a story to tell, there's emotion involved. So like that allowed me to really like take the instrumental in like a roller coaster ride, kind of like ups and downs with emotions, which is something that I love to do. I always like to like create, like I like for the listening experience to be sort of like a journey, you know, like So with the story thing, like that allows a lot of room for that.
0: Yeah. So what is the story of what that kind of goes through the song, and how are you planning to release each song? Is it going to be like a month to month, or is it like going to be an EP at the end?
1: There'll be probably a song every month for 3 months, and then that'll complete it. The story, I am so sorry, but you guys will have to stay tuned and wait for it. But I can't say on our socials. So all our socials are at Raven's Band. We will be dropping like teasers as to what the story is and the next, we will be doing stuff like that to kind of give hints, but we want it to be, we don't want to give it away because we want to leave some things for the listener to interpret, in their own way. And, you know, kind of make a decision for themselves.
0: And then this three-part story that you're releasing, did you come with it together, or were you inspired by something when you did that?
2: Yeah, kind of. Like, where basically I had, like, an idea. We could do, like, something, a trilogy, but, like, Trevor had it already in mind. So we came up with, like, it's not a story, actually. It's about like feelings and stuff. I cannot give it away what it's about because, you know, you have to keep some, you know, for the listeners as well. But yeah, it was like a together kind of thing. We had the same idea, like in the same mind. And then we went on about it. Said, why not? Let's go.
0: Okay. But is it inspired by some kind of personal journey you might be going through, or some media that you might have consumed, or some other songs or other music?
1: Yeah, I can say that it will be like relatable. It is inspired by, I guess you could say, a journey that is common that I think everybody kind of goes through and experiences in their own way. I'll put it that way. So that's why I don't want to give it away, because it is relatable and it's going to be, I think, a treat for the listener to be able to like relate their own things to that story, their own experiences to that story. So I think in that way, it's going to be really cool, because it's not like it's not like a fairy tale, like this story about a lamb that travels into the mountains and meets a butterfly or whatever, you know. It's not a story in that context. It's like a story that is very like life inspired.
2: Okay. Yeah, it's like a personal experience, let's say. Experiences.
1: Yeah.
0: Very mysterious. All right, I'm excited. So a month later, Ravens will drop the first part of their trilogy. So stay tuned for that. And are you going to release a music video accompanying that song?
1: Yeah, for most of our songs, we do have visualizers. There's one where we were actually in the video. But for the story, there would definitely be visualizers to go along with that. We have our it's actually a girl from where does she move now? She's from Spain, but she does all our video work since like the very beginning, since we were so small. So she knows she knows our vision and kind of our aesthetic, but I think these ones will be very important to have visualizers for, just because of the story aspect. I think it'll be really cool to have visuals to go along with it.
0: All right, very exciting. And how did you start with this? Like, Trevor, you were like the brainchild behind this. So like, how did you come up with all of this? And when did you get into this kind of music?
1: This type of music. So I went to school for audio engineering, and during that time I was making like a lot of film score type stuff. So that's kind of like why that carried on into the music we make today. I'm very inspired by film scores like Hans Zimmer and the kind of people of that sort, of course. But so I started with that, and then I kind of like always had like a metal background where I grew up on that, and then started playing the guitar and kind of like slowly incorporated that and kind of meshed that with like the atmosphere and the film score type stuff. And then, you know, like years later, we have this little crazy little project called Ravens now. It just kind of like evolved like very naturally, you know. Like I became interested in the guitar years ago, and then put that in there, and yeah, it was kind of like a seamless fit.
0: So what instruments do you all play other than like, you play the guitar? Do you play any other instrument as well? And Andrew, do you play any other instruments?
2: I just play the guitar, let's say, and the acoustic, the electric, because I was like a kid player, but mostly that. I didn't like play anything else, I think, in my life. So yeah, and the vocals, that's what I do. I know about mixing, mastering stuff. I mean, the engineering stuff, but it's all up to Trevor. He's more experienced. He's better for sure. And he's the mastermind behind this, you know, project, let's say.
0: Yeah, and Trevor, do you play any other instruments other than the guitar?
1: I'm not classically trained, so like when I'm kind of like a music theory nerd, so like, you know, I use the piano or the keyboard to compose all these orchestral or choir things, but not like classically trained on any other instruments, just making crazy sounds on the guitar.
0: And that's enough.
1: Yeah, that's enough for me. It's definitely like it's like at this point, like I'm so consumed by the guitar. Like I don't think I have room for anything else. Like when I'm not, when I like almost every day I write something small And then when I'm not writing, I'm always like, there's always a guitar in my hand. So super dedicated to it. And it's just like, when I found it, I just couldn't put it down. So
0: when did you find it? When did you pick it up?
1: Only about 5 years ago, but it was a long, it was like when I first started, I was playing like minimum like 6 hours a day. I went out and found the best mentor I could find, which I will give him a tiny shout out if it's okay. It's Matthew Mills. He, you can search for him on Instagram or anything under Matthew Mills, but he also taught Jason Richardson of Born of Osiris, Chelsea Grin. He was in All That Remains. A very, very, very good guitarist. So I went out and found like the best mentor I could find and just took courses on music theory, like, you know, back to back. Like when I was done with one, I was on to the next one. It was just like I couldn't get enough, and I'm still continuing that journey now. So that, like, you know, as Ravens evolves, you know, like I could put all these, all this new stuff I learn into it.
0: Yeah, that's good. You just keep growing, and then you will find like other sounds that you might want to put in. Is there like any texture or sound that you would want to incorporate moving forward that you haven't used yet?
1: Oh, I don't know. We have a pretty wide range, right, Andrew? Like I use like a pretty wide range of things.
2: I think you can expect everything from Trevor. So in the next like few songs, maybe you'll hear something that you have never heard before, like in metal, because he likes to experiment with stuff. Like every day he sends me like a small sample of something. He's like, why did you come with that? I don't know. What did you find the samples? How did you do? Like, you know, I'm all about questions because I'm not familiar. But yeah, it's sick for me. It's insane. You know, Trevor is so dedicated to it. So props to him. My hat's off, you know.
0: No, that's how you create new genres and new things. So that's very exciting. Is there any band or musician that you would like to collaborate with to kind of add new elements in your music? Or is there someone you just want to reach out and collaborate with?
1: I think like if we're talking in terms of like dream collaboration, I would have to pick Trent Reznor of Nine Inch Nails.
0: Of course.
1: Just because like he is very, of course he does films as well. He does film scores. So I think that would be like a match made in heaven. You know, I think he's very dark. Excuse me. He's very dark like we are. And I think that would be an awesome match. Yeah.
0: Yeah, that would be amazing.
1: Who would you pick, Andrew?
2: I don't know. Like, that's a tough question.
1: Yeah.
2: Like, I have many inspirations coming up. Like, I don't know. I will go, like, with someone from Eminence, I guess. I don't know.
0: Do you have any favorites in Cyprus? Like, where you're from? Is there a big metal scene there? Do you have any local artists that you like?
2: Yeah, I have, but it's not the same genre. Like, here is, like, a big black metal like scene. Big. It's not big, but there are a lot of black metal bands. Like my favorite one is Frozen Winds. Props to them. You know, yeah, but here it's like an underground scene. We have like black metal and all that kind of stuff, you know, with they do like lives, it's more ritualistic and stuff. But yeah, if I go for like dream collab, like for me, it will be Eminence, I guess, is my biggest inspiration coming into the scene, let's say. But yeah, I think Trevor and me like to do our way, I guess, like we want to find our sound, let's say. So yeah. I don't think there will be it's more realistic, let's say. Yeah.
0: Right. I think both of them would be really cool to be with Trent and have like an atmospheric score, and then with Eminence, who are also very dramatic and very orchestral, and I love their sound as well. I was listening to that song There's Fear in Letting Go recently, and it was just like stuck in my head. So I love the way they incorporate classical elements into their music, and it's watching their performance, it's pretty incredible. I haven't seen them live yet, but I really want to. So.
2: Yeah, I said it like three times, I think.
0: Oh wow,
2: Yeah,
0: all right. You got
2: because
0: amazing experience.
2: I'm in
0: You're in
2: Europe. They're
0: Europe, so
2: European.
0: yeah.
2: They're European, so I had the opportunity to go. Yeah, props to them. They're very good live. Yeah, I'm lost for words.
0: And if you did a sound, a film score, what kind of film would you like to do a film score for?
1: It would definitely be a dark film. I think all our stuff is sort of I guess it's like, it's sort of like Immanence in the way that you just described them. It's very dark and dramatic. So I guess it would be like along those lines. Just say like
0: Like
1: what
0: any
1: a horror.
0: movies that you wish you could have done the score for that have
1: Dune, 100%
0: Dune,
1: Dune.
0: yeah.
1: 100%,
0: Yeah.
1: yes. That film score to me is very inspiring. That would be a fun one to do just because of the very odd instruments used and things of that sort. And I'm just like, I'm a total dork for that film, so I love it. So that would be awesome.
0: Yeah. I mean, you never know. Maybe the next part if they make
1: Yeah,
0: it.
1: no, yeah, there's more coming, so
0: There's more
1: maybe
0: coming. Maybe you
1: yeah,
0: should
1: I'll
0: reach
1: throw my
0: out.
1: name.
0: Reach out,
1: Yes, I'll
0: It
1: send you
0: doesn't
1: an
0: hurt.
1: email.
2: Yeah, you're giving him ideas now.
0: I feel like it never hurts to reach out. Like, either you'll get it or you won't. So there's no harm. You don't lose anything by reaching
2: Yeah, for
0: out.
2: sure.
1: Yeah, that's sort of like, yeah, I'm not shy in that capacity. I think that's why. So, Ravens, we've only been around for about 7 months. So we're and in that time there's been a song almost every month. We're like our main platform is Instagram, so we're just above like 7,000, and that's like completely organically. There was a time where we were up to 8,000 monthly listeners on Spotify. So all that comes from sort of that attitude of like, hey, it doesn't hurt to just throw your name out there. Like that's what was used to get us on certain playlists, or to get reaction content creators to like listen to our song. I was like very persistent on that, messaging them, hey, like take a look at this and see if it's something you're interested in reacting to on stream. So a lot of that is built that, and we do have a feature with Helly Andrea. She's an amazing, talented, like choir, opera, any sort of singer. That song is called L'Appel du Vide. It's translates to Call of the Void. So that was the same kind of situation too. Just reaching out to her, sending her the instrumental, and saying, "Hey, I think you would sound amazing on this. Are you interested?" And she was like, yes, this is so awesome. So like that ended up working out, just by just going after it, like I think that, a lot of bands, they create like amazing music, but they end up staying in this small little bubble because they don't take risks like that and like reach out to people or throw their name out there. And I think in today's landscape with music and being like very social media based, you absolutely have to do that if you want to grow.
0: Yeah, people need to know who you are so they can listen to you.
1: Yeah, it's not like the days anymore where you just play shows or whatever. In today's landscape, like if you just play local shows, you could be the hometown hero, I guess, but it's kind of hard to go further than that without social media.
0: Yeah, and it could be a great tool for you to expand as you have done. And actually, I found you guys through that song L'Appel du Vide, and that's what I played in March. And I think that's when we connected. But
1: Oh, awesome.
0: yeah. So that was the one on my
1: Awesome.
0: playlist. Yeah.
1: Awesome. Yeah, I'm very proud of how that song turned out, and proud of the whole getting to work with Helly experience. She's absolutely amazing and like a gem of a person.
0: Amazing. Are you gonna have her in more songs in the future? That would be great.
1: Maybe. I know that she's up for it. If it fits, I don't want to force anything. If it fits, maybe we'll end up doing Call of the Void Part 2 later on. Who knows?
0: Great. That will be awesome. Yeah. And then what are your, like,
1: I know Andrew wants to, because he's...
0: Okay.
1: Andrew is probably thinking, yes, yes, let's do it.
2: Yeah, I love that song, to be honest. It's so good.
0: Yeah, yeah. No, do it. I hope that you guys can collaborate in the future and, you know, bring it together. And how do you play any local shows? Like, how or would you like to get together to play local shows or international shows? Are there any destinations in mind, or do you plan to do any tours?
1: We've got invites to go on tours. Right now we're just kind of like building like the content first, like a set list that we're like extremely proud of. Mm-hmm. Which I think we're at the point now where we do have that, but I still want to like build a little bit more and find something. Obviously being on different sides of the world, like finding something that really makes sense. Like maybe if we grew big enough to get on some sort of festival or like a tour with like another like medium-sized band or something, then absolutely we're gonna do that. We don't intend to turn down any good opportunities. Or it's not like we're just going to stay only creating songs on the internet. So once something makes sense, for sure.
0: Yeah, and then you're only 7 months young, so it's pretty crazy how much growth you've had, I think.
1: Oh, I know, like it's surprising, like, you know, for me as well too. It kind of like went very fast from just creating a couple songs, and then I started seeing it grow like a lot, and then now to like having like a lot of like something about like our fan base is like I would say they're pretty loyal and they're pretty strong. Like I like to keep in touch as much as possible. Like everybody that follows, like I always like type them a personalized thank you, and like sometimes there'll be little chats or you know, things like that. But I like to like try to stay as much in touch with them as possible, and I think that works a lot, and I think that it they feel appreciated to a certain degree. At least I hope they do. That's my intent. But yeah, it's crazy going from that to like now I'm getting messages like we opened a merch store, so now I'm getting messages like, hey, can you sign this if I buy it and whatever. It's like crazy. It's just like, oh my gosh, we just started like 7 months ago and we're having all these cool things. I'm flattered by it, but it's just at the same time, it's like kind of surreal, you know? Like,
0: where is your fan base mostly? Do you know, like, are they more in Europe or in the United States, or is it like all over the world?
1: It's kind of both. So when last time I looked at the little stats thing, we have a lot in like Sweden, in that part of the world. We, of course, like, I would say, I guess the majority is at, yeah, like US, but there's a lot around like Europe, Sweden, France. I think that's like Helly's doing. I think when we did the song with Helly, like, cause she lived in Paris at the time, or that's where she's from. So I think like that brought us a lot of fans there. But it is kind of cool looking at it, because it's not just America, you know. We have a lot kind of spread out.
0: Yeah, and Europe has just a lot of metal in general, so I think you just automatically get fans there when they hear something good. And yeah, Andrew is probably promoting it too, and on that side of the world.
2: Yeah, Europe is like a different type of thing, let's say, in the metal scene. So if you've ever been to a festival, you would know. I've been twice now. It's amazing. You know, all the people connecting together, they're so lovable. I made friends with like French people and people from Belgium. It's insane. It's insane.
0: Yeah,
2: trust me.
0: Yeah.
1: I think that part...
0: Sorry, go ahead.
1: I was just going to add, sorry, that I think in like Sweden and Europe and that part of the world is very open to like the bands that are pushing the boundaries. They're very open to hearing new things. And

0: I had so I already had Ravens and everything set up when Andrew came. That is based off of like my father's side of the family is from Iceland, so it was kind of based off like the Viking lore and that sort of thing. And it was also a nickname when I was a child, so it kind of was a perfect fit. I'm really into the whole like Viking, like Nordic lore. So that's kind of
1: So
0: where it came from.
1: what's the raven in Nordic lore? What does it
0: So
1: symbolize?
0: the two ravens, for like Odin has the Allfather, what has two ravens, and they are kind of like they go out into the world and they watch stuff and they kind of come back to him. They're very, very important to him. So like the raven is very important in their lore.
1: Oh, I did not know that. Okay, so they're like surveillance agents.
0: Kind of that and kind of some other stuff as well. Yeah, yes.
1: Do they have any connection to music?
0: I don't think specifically in the lore, no.
1: Okay.
0: That would kind of like make it fit even more, but
1: Yeah.
0: I don't think so, no.
1: Okay. And you had it as a nickname growing up.
0: Yeah.
1: Why was that? What's the story behind that?
0: It was my friend's older brother. He was like way older than us, but I would always try to do like tricky things. We'd actually play Dungeons and Dragons a lot, so I would actually like try to do all these tricky, like finicky things. And he's like, "Oh, you're like a raven or something. You're always trying to like mess with stuff and like outsmart people." So it kind of came from like something dorky like that, like playing Dungeons and Dragons. Yeah, now that I just said that, let's go ahead and cut that from the interview. I don't play Dungeons and Dragons.
1: No, that's great. I mean,
0: No,
1: I'm sure you got a
0: kidding.
1: lot of like inspiration from there when you write songs. Like, that's where you get it.
0: Yeah, and I still do. Like, I'm like a sucker for playing like all these like RPG games and stuff like that.
1: Okay. Do you guys have any little rituals you do before you make music? Like, I'm gonna play right now, but I need to do something. I need to listen to something, and I need to exercise or something to get into the zone of like singing or composing or playing.
2: Do you mean live or do you mean in the studio? It's
1: Both.
2: because okay. In the studio, I don't think so. It's just like it's coming out of my head. Like I get the mic and I experiment on stuff and try a bunch of things and whatever suits me, it just suits me. Oh, for life, it's a different whole story. Like I do a prayer, you do your
1: Okay.
2: warm-ups, you also do
1: Yeah.
2: your warm-ups, and when you get into the stage, it's where it all blanks out. And then you have to go. It's no turning back. Once you get on the stage, you have to go full force,
1: But you try to pray a little bit before you go on stage.
2: Yeah, it's just for the good likes because
1: Yeah.
2: doing vocals, it's not always up to me, Sometimes you could be sick, your day, your voice is not so good. So sometimes a little prayer can do no harm,
1: And also because you do harsh vocals, how do you keep your voice okay? I think that's a lot of question. That's a lot of like stress on your vocal cords. So,
2: That depends because it's all up to technique, let's say. And for life, what you don't want to do is like push too much. And you have to be like a little conservative, especially when you're doing like tours and stuff. There's a specific way to do it. You don't have to go like blow out your voice, especially on the first like live show. And the techniques you use, you have to be like properly worked on, so you have to be like be careful with it because if you go too hard, you may blow out your voice, and then maybe you need like 1 2 weeks to recover. So you have to be very careful with harsh vocals when you do them. I learned the hard way, as everyone did. So yeah, so now I know how to push, when to go, what like distortion to use on my voice, and different bunch of techniques. So yeah, back and forth, it's crazy.
1: So you had that experience in which you could just were down for a couple of weeks and you had to recover.
2: Yeah, like a week I didn't like blow out my voice, but I
1: Yeah.
2: went too hard because

0: especially on your first live shows,
1: Mm
0: it's you want to do too much because it's your first time being there, and you want to, let's say, impress people. So you go too hard when you don't have to, because the microphone does the job for you. So even if you go like extremely loud, it's not gonna make a difference, because there's always like a limit on it. You can't go too loud. So you have to be, like I say, conservative and be careful when you like push and squeeze, let's say.
1: All right. Well, now you learned. We live and learn.
0: Yeah, so
1: And Trevor, what rituals do you have before you compose or play live anywhere?
2: I like to get out the Ouija board and
1: Oh,
2: try to
1: really?
2: summon ghosts of hamsters, primarily like small rodents, hamsters, beavers, raccoons. And
1: Wait,
2: then,
1: raccoons are not rodents, though.
2: well, it's a range. So depending on what I want to create, I'll base that off of the size of the animal that I want to summon. So if I'm going to create something that I want to be like really big, then I might choose like a raccoon, or something. Or sometimes I even do marsupials, flying squirrels, things of that sort. No, but
1: No, wait, I
2: No.
1: was just getting excited about this.
0: Trevor, there's an issue with that. You know that, like, once you summoned me and I was asleep, that was like he summoned me like from like the US
1: He was
0: and I was asleep.
1: asleep at 3 a.m.
0: Yeah, you got that wishy board and I got like attacked in my sleep.
2: Yeah.
1: Wait, I was getting excited about this. I was so curious why you chose the rodent and the raccoon and not like a koala bear.
2: Yeah, I mean, maybe next time I could try a
1: Or
2: koala. That's not a bad
1: you could call
2: idea.
1: like spirits of like the metal artists that have passed, like call Ozzy Osbourne and be like, okay, bless me, Father, before I'm about to go
2: Yeah.
1: forward.
2: Yes, for sure. That I'm sure that would definitely be a good thing. He's amazing. But no, to give a serious answer, writing, I guess, has become so normalized to me. It's kind of like a normal thing that I do every day. It's like I don't really have anything. I kind of just like pick up and go. And then, I'll start out the way that I compose is I always start with like ambience, or not, like the film score part of it. Like I'll build like ambience. So I'll kind of like pick up and go that route. And then, if something is really inspiring, then it's just like it just writes itself, kind of thing. So yeah. I'm sorry to disappoint. I don't have any animal summoning techniques, but yeah, it's just kind of like normal. Like, music like is like I need it. Like I need to do it. So, I know like a lot of people say that, but it really does like keep me sane. It's 'cause maybe it is sort of like, I don't know, like I mentioned earlier, playing Dungeons and Dragons or something. It's like each song, like you can build your own like world inside of, So that's what I'm doing, is like sort of building my own world to like escape to.
1: It's a story. Each song is a story, so you get to put parts of yourself and whatever you're feeling into it, and that helps. I guess it's very cathartic as well to you and to the people listening to you because they can relate to different parts of the song in their own way.
0: That's a good thing about our songs, I think. You can interpret the meaning in different ways, and you can make your own story for it. So we may write our stories, maybe our traumas, let's say our experiences, but it's written in that way that you can interpret the meaning into your own like experiences you had in life, and maybe trauma. I don't know. It depends.
2: Yeah, I've gotten messages from people, and this is kind of like a new thing getting used to, but that will say, X song, like this song was so great, of like how you're talking about, this, this, and this, and I'm reading that and I'm knowing like that's not my, that's not what I like, that's not my meaning, but I'm like, it's like, I'm not going to like correct them and be like, you know, oh no, no, the song is like this. Like, cause when I see that, it's cool to see like, hey, this person, like, excuse me, this person like put their own meaning to the song that, that, you know, may not be our meaning, but like, it's just as powerful, you know, it's just as powerful that they put their own meaning to it. And it means, it's something, it means something unique to them. So I will never correct somebody and be like, no, this was what it's about, you know, because they, it's so much more personal to them, you know, if they create their own.
0: And that's the power of music. I think that's the best part about music. Like everyone can like relate to something in a different way, but it could be like as strong as my feeling into the song, you know? And that's why we love music. That's why we love making music. Like it's all about, you know, giving something to the listener to relate to, you know?
1: Yeah, the beauty of art. It's, there's a theory that when the art leaves the artist, now it belongs to the audience, and then they can interpret however they want. And I think it's called like death of the author or something like that. So it's kind of like now it exists in its own space, like its own entity. So, that's so cool.
2: I think you have to be, I think you would have to be very egotistical to
1: keep it like,
2: to correct somebody and like burst their bubble, you know, like, so I think the people that really make art, like they're comfortable with that. They're comfortable with like, you know, if your music reaches 1,000 people, they're comfortable with having 1,000 different meanings to their song. And in fact, it's like, that makes me feel even better. The more meanings out there to a song, the better, you know, we, that's, a test to the song, a testament to the song, you know, like that's cool.
1: No, it's good that you have that approach. I mean, I know some people definitely try to hold on to whatever meaning they make, and that's again the artist's choice, but eventually everybody will react to it differently, so you cannot control how that goes. Do you have any personal favorites of the songs that Ravens has created? Each of you has their own like personal favorite from the collection.
2: I think for me it would be Idol Epidemic because of the meaning to it. That song holds a lot of my pain in into it. Like it was like it was a release of a lot of like pain or like trauma that I've been through in my life was put into that song. So to me, that's a very personal song. It was almost to the point where like I was like, oh, maybe I don't want to release this because I don't want, you know, it's hard to like kind of like let go of that and like we're talking to like let other people kind of tamper with it and make it their own. Like so that one was it was kind of like that. It was kind of hard to release, but in the end, of course, super happy I released it. Like that ended up being like a lot of people's favorite, and I think that was the song that was right around the time where like that song released and got a lot of attention from reactors and stuff like that. So it was good in multiple ways, so I would pick that one.
1: Okay, Idol Epidemic. All right, what about you, Andrew? Do you have a personal favorite of the entire collection you have done so far, or the future songs that are going to be released?
0: Probably the next one. I'm joking. probably I would say like my personal favorite is Call of the Void.
1: Okay.
0: Yeah, that song is it hits home. I don't know. Maybe it's Helly with your magic. I don't know. Maybe it's everything. You know, it's for me. It's one of my personal favorites. It just feels mean. You know.
1: All right, Lapel Duvide and Idol Epidemic. Great. So I want to hear the next song and then pick a favorite.
2: Well, yeah, the next song, I think, I don't know, like, yeah, the next song is going to be a very high contender for favorite on my list for
1: Yeah.
2: sure.
1: Is it close to any of the other songs when it comes to emotion? Like you can be like, okay, this song kind of fits or goes with this one, the mood of it.
0: I would answer that. Yeah, it has like emotions into it. Yeah.
2: Trevor, can I answer as definitely well? It definitely has emotions, but as far as it being
1: like
2: if
1: similar
2: I were like
1: to.
2: close, I don't really think so. It's not done in the same way. So it definitely has emotion. That for me, when I'm writing something, that is priority. That takes priority over everything. Like, because me as a listener and as a fan of artists, like that's the first thing that I'm looking for is like emotion in a song. That is definitely what I'm trying to like put into each song, like whether that be through the guitar or through the atmosphere or through the vocals. But I don't think this next song is like close to everything. It definitely, you know, it's got its heaviness for sure, and then it's got its emotion. And I think that that's a cool thing when you can take heaviness and you can also balance it with emotion as well. Because usually, like I hear a lot of bands, I'm not going to name any because that would be rude, but there's a lot of bands out there that, you know, are heavy just for the sake of being heavy. And like, there's no emotion behind it, in my opinion. But it's cool when you can balance like heavy with another emotion or with something else entirely. I think that brings, like you said earlier, like it kind of almost opens up like different genre pathways or different ways to hear heavy instead of just loud noises, you know? So
1: there's more depth to it in that way, and there's more meaning behind the heaviness.
2: This one definitely, that's a good word to use on this one. And I think the next one has a lot of depth to it. Yes.
1: Okay. Well, I'm very excited to listen to it. Can we hear the title, or is that also a secret?
0: I don't know, Trevor. You can answer that one.
2: we're gonna save it. We're gonna save it.
1: Okay. All right.
2: I'm sorry.
1: That's
2: we're gonna
1: okay.
2: save it, but I promise it'll be better to experience it in that way for the listener.
1: Yeah. That's cool. That's you're just adding more mystery to it, so people are going to be more excited.
2: Yeah,
1: a lot of anticipation. And this is going to be a month from now, so
0: we don't know.
1: Oh, okay.
2: It could be sooner. I'm just saying, okay. Like a month, just to not. So I'm being like generous with the time.
1: Right. Like, don't like probably, yeah.
2: Yeah.
1: Okay. All right. Well, from till now to up to a month, you're going to hear a new song from Ravens, and it's going to be the first part of a trilogy and possibly maybe put together in an EP in the future, hopefully.
2: Yeah, maybe we'll do that. We'll just wrap it up in like a nice little EP of, you know, and it could stand on and be its own thing.
1: Yeah. And you have not done like a three-part thing before. Each song has been kind of independent.
2: Yeah.
1: Yeah.
2: Yeah. Each song has kind of touched different ground. Yeah.
1: Mm-hmm. Okay. Well, we are very excited to hear this. And where can people connect with you? Instagram, you said, is your main platform. And then also you are on Spotify.
2: Yeah, we're on every major listening platform. So it is Ravens without the E, Ravns. All our socials are at Ravens Band, and that goes for, we have like TikTok, Instagram, Facebook, even on YouTube. It's Ravens Band. So Ravens Band on all the socials, and any listening service you have, Spotify, Tidal, Apple, anything.
1: Yeah, and you have some merch out on your website as well. What's your website?
2: Ravensband.com.
1: Okay.
2: Yes.
1: Great.
2: There is merch, and all the videos are kind of compiled in the same place, and a short bio and things of that sort. Yeah.
1: Nice. What merch do you have that we can get?
2: Right now, there's kind of like a cool, like we've, so we're, I'm big on like hiring artists. So we have some like cool designs. There's stuff that are specifically for female as well. Like we have like a racer back, like tank top for female as well. We try to have the first stuff we put out, we tried to like touch bases everywhere and like at least like one of everything, you know. We have like a hat, a beanie, multiple different designs of shirts, some shorts, like standard stuff for now. And we are also working on there's artists working on new art, so we'll have even new merch within the next month as well.
1: Oh, very exciting.
2: The art will go with the trilogy.
1: Nice. I really like your logo. I think it's very cool, the lettering.
2: Oh, thank you.
1: Yeah. Was it created by the same artist or is it a different one?
2: No, our logo was created by someone named Imperfect Design on Instagram. I know that's his handle there.
1: Uh-huh.
2: He creates for like a lot of the big bands. I don't quote me on this, but I believe he's done stuff for like Lorna Shore and a few of the other bigger bands. Very, very talented guy.
1: I have to follow them then.
2: Yeah, Imperfect Design.
1: Imperfect Design. Cool. Okay. Well, let's play some music now by you guys so that people can know what to expect.
2: Okay.
1: Yes.
0: Yeah, for sure.
1: Yeah. Well, let's play the next song. What would you like us to play next?
2: Opening the Vein.
1: Opening the Vein. All right. Coming up, Opening the Vein by Ravens. And thank you so much for being on the show tonight.
2: Thank you for having us.
0: Thank you, Mohamed. It's been a pleasure, you know.
2: Yeah.

That was Opening the Wane by Ravens. I hope you guys enjoyed listening to their interview. This is WEFT Champagne 90.1 FM, and you are in the mosh pit. Up next is Acoma with their single Humanity.

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Okay, now let's play something called Batty Metal. This is Cray Wolf with her latest release, I Am Inevitable.

That was I Am Inevitable by Kravolf. You are in the mosh pit and you are listening to WEFT Champagne 90.1 FM. 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

That was Leviathan by Ignia. You are in the mosh pit and you are listening to WEFT Champaign 90.1 FM. 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August 7th and 8th, the Blues Fest with the Prairie Crossroads Blues Society at the Bunny's Tavern parking lot with Lil Ed and the Blues Imperials. Also, Andrew Duncanson with Take a Ride featuring Michael Pelequin and special guest Gary Hunt and Lee Kanahira. So a lot of blues and jazz is coming up. But if you're not a fan of that, there's also Urbana's Market at the Square outside Lincoln Square Mall in Urbana on August 15th on Saturday, 7 a.m. until noon. And of course, the Taylor Street downtown Block Party, which happens on Taylor Street in downtown Champaign. The next one will be August 15th on Saturday, and VEFT will be there along with other community vendors, local crafters, and live music from a variety of bands, 5 p.m. until midnight. And most importantly, VEFT Fest 2026 is scheduled for Sunday, September 27th on North Market Street in downtown Champaign. 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This is a great opportunity to get to know more about VEFT and come inside the station. And hopefully you can come and see the incredible collection of CDs and musics that we have in the Great Hall, especially if you're a metal fan, and I'm assuming you are if you're tuned in. The metal collection is incredible. Thank you, Jason, for curating this wonderful CD collection in the Great Hall at VEFT. Upcoming, let's play some Linkin Park. This is from their latest album, From Zero. This is Cut the Bridge by Linkin Park.

That was Cut the Bridge by Linkin Park from their latest album, From Zero. I know there are a lot of nu metal haters that exist, but I am not one of them. I absolutely love nu metal and bands like Linkin Park and Evanescence because they brought metal to a whole new generation in the 2000s. And I love how they pushed the boundaries of metal by bringing in rap. So I will always be playing a lot of nu metal on this station, and maybe the haters will start loving it as they keep listening to it. Let's see, what shall we play next? This is a new song that I recently heard by the album Cage Fight, so I would love to play that. This is Oxygen by Cage Fight.

That was Oxygen by Cage Fight. Cage Fight is a British thrash punk metal band. It was created by James and it is vocalized, or the singer is Rachel Asp. Sorry, I forgot English for a moment. And I love Rachel's harsh vocals in Cage Fight. Up next is Melina Scar. This is also an artist I recently discovered, and Melina Scar is a Russian artist and creator, and she is kind of alternative metal. This is her song Ra Ra Ra.

That was Ra Ra Ra by Melina Scar. You are in the mosh pit and you're listening to WEFT Champagne 90.1 FM. Let me tell you a little bit more about the upcoming events where you can find VEFT. 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And then Friday through Sunday, August 7th through 9th, again, CU Days at Douglas Park, presented by Champaign Park District. And this is where we will be distributing books. 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

That was 999 by Farrah. Up next is a brand new release. This is What You Wanted by As Everything Unfolds and Barry Tomorrow featuring Danny Vinterbates.

That was What You Wanted by As Everything Unfolds and Bury Tomorrow. You are in the Mosh Pit and you are listening to WEFT Champagne 90.1 FM. Up next is Pray or Die by Hand of Juno.

That was Pray or Die by Hand of Juno. 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And that's how my family at home does it, and my friends who are in other parts of the world tune in like that as well. Now we have 8 minutes remaining on the show, so let's play some more music before we sign off. All right, up next is Weight of the World by Harper featuring We Came as Romans and Brand of Sacrifice.

That was Weight of the World by Harper featuring We Came as Romans and Brand of Sacrifice. It's 9:56, so I have one last song to play, and then I will hand over the mic to Todd. So stay tuned for Todd's time capsule up next. And let's play one last song, and I will see you on the 2nd and 4th Wednesday of the month, which means 12th of August will be the next show from 8 to 10 p.m. And, well, let's end it with Riding With My Girls by Die Spitz. Good night, Champagne.

0: 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Well, Champaign Park District's Jazz in the Park concert series is happening all summer long at a variety of park locations. The full Jazz in the Park schedule can be found at champaignparks.org.
1: Can I talk to you about something?
2: Oh, absolutely.
1: I'm interested in time travel.
2: Okay.
1: So, do you think that we'll ever be able to travel back in time?

That seemed like a very abrupt ending. It is 10:16, and you are listening to WEFT broadcasting out of Champaign, Illinois, for a while now, and I should tell you what I have played so far tonight. I have played 4 instrumental selections so far, and in case you're not familiar with the format of this show, the idea is that everything is from this year, and I endorse it. These are my favorite releases so far this year, including advance releases, which pretty much gets us through the end of the year. And I like to look at the record as I'm reading it. I am still getting set up a little bit, in case I sound out of breath. And the first one there, that was Jimmy Smith, or Jimmy Smith Live, more specifically, and Jimmy Smith's version of Let's Stay Together from his new album, Root Down. That was then followed by flautist Bobby Humphrey and her version of It's Too Late. Then I continued with one that doesn't sound like a pop hit. It's the Pipes and Drums and the Military Band of the Royal Scots Dragoon Guards and their version of Amazing Grace. And the last one there was the Simon Park Orchestra with Eye Level, which is not yet out in North America, but I have an import. And it is 10:18. I have, I think, about 40 records this week, and I'm eager to share as many of them with you as possible in the next 2 hours, or the next hour and 40 minutes at this point. And I want to be sure to get to some things I have not played before, but it seems like a lot of these instrumentals I have actually shared with you so far in 1972, which means, I mean, that's good because I don't need to wait until this show just to play something I like. But in any event, I will get to some stuff I have not played already this year. And this one is Eric Winstone. Actually, I should cue the record before I announce it in case anything comes up. But this is going to be Eric Winstone as soon as I get it queued up. And this is Eric Winstone and his orchestra, actually. From the big band sound, this one is Opus 88.

I will just be upfront and tell you that I am feeling the passage of time or something, or maybe I'm not actually, because I almost ruled out several records tonight because they were from 1972 and I forgot what year it was. So everything tonight is supposed to be 1972. If it's from 1973, then I am a wizard from beyond time. And if it's from 1971, well, I already did a show for 1971 last year. So this is the show where I play you my favorite records of the year. And what I was sort of saying earlier was that I think the instrumental selections tonight I have played before on this station. Some of the vocal selections I have for the second hour, I don't think I have played. So if you recognize the first part of the I should tell you, you know, it's 1972, it's July, if you hear me, and it's, well, if you hear me and it's July 1972, it's not a rerun. If you hear me and it's, I don't know, a different month, a different year, there's a chance it's a rerun. I would be flattered if this show does get rerun someday, but if you think you recognize the music, well, think again, because as I said, I'll have some surprises next hour. Certainly some things that I don't remember playing here before, and they'd have to be from this year because they're all from this year. So let's see. So I started off that set with Eric Winstone and his orchestra and Opus 88. That was then followed by Kenny Burrell, a gentleman I have discovered is on many albums. If you read the credits, he's on, I think, all albums, actually. I hope he gets royalties. He should be the richest person in the universe. And anyway, I discovered I like his playing, and that was his version of Blues in the Night. It just came out this year. And then after that, I played Meditation by, well, it's by a long, complicated name, but the gist of it is London Festival Orchestra. And then the last one there, that was Ad van den Heid Quartet with Komm doch in meine Arme. And that album is called Mr. Clarinet, but I've discovered that the album exists under four or five titles. And whether you're in Germany or the Netherlands, the copy you find may have a completely different cover. That's another one I don't think is even out in North America, but I liked it. In fact, I think I spent longer trying to decide which of two tracks on that album to play than anything else I'm playing tonight. So normally what happens is when I spend that much time deciding, I wind up not playing either one. Not on purpose, but it just happens because I have closer to 3 hours of music prepared and only a two-hour show, and I do want to get to the news at some point, and we're already 36 minutes into the show, so I should get on with it and see what I have not. I should see what instrumentals I really want to play that I have not played yet, because I don't want to skimp on the singing tonight. And I'm looking here, and it looks like I've gotten through an awful lot of the instrumentals already. So, I have some listeners who say they would like the show to be all instrumentals, and then I have others who are ready to get on with the songs. I'm noticing I think I have more songs tonight. I think I'm going to go ahead and make the executive decision that I'm going to play not only a singer, but one I haven't played in a while, and she's certainly making a name for herself, so I'm going to go ahead and play it. I don't think I've ever played it on the station before, and this is from her new album, and there were two tracks in particular that stood out to me, but this one stood out more. Maybe that, I don't know, it makes me hungry. It's called Cherry's Jubilee. This is Cass Elliott.

0: I didn't realize 1972 was a more tiring year than other years, but it seems to be that way. And that's not to blame any of the usual culprits or suspects. I don't want to jinx anything, but so far the records have behaved. So, although I do hear the phone ringing now that I'm talking on the microphone. Let me see if I can tell you what I played there. I started off with Cass Elliot and Cherry's Jubilee from her new self-titled album. I don't think I said that it was self-titled before. Then that was followed by a single by a schoolgirl from New Zealand, Shona Lang. I don't know too much about it, except I think she said it's about Henry Fonda, and it's called 1905. And to make it more confusing, there is a decimal in the middle on the record. It says 19.05, and if it's the year, that doesn't really make any sense. But I think it's quite lovely, and that is supposed to be on an album next year. So far, I think you can only get the single. And if this is yet another where you have to get it as an import, because I don't even know of any plans to release it here. That was then followed by Chai Coltrane and Turn Me Around. And the last one there is kind of a gray area, because I do say that this show is the best of the year, and I enjoy that one very much. I enjoy it in a way that is maybe on a different level from the other things tonight. Shelley Stewart and the Five Stars, they've actually been around a while. Their new single is called Vampire Husband. I really have nothing to add that's not already part of the song. It exists, it came out this year, and I find it quite entertaining. Nothing else. Okay, let's see. It is 10:55. I have played you 12 records so far, and I want to play at least 4 more before I get to the news. 4 more, 8 more, haven't really decided. And I marked some that I want to be extra sure to play, in part because I haven't played them before, and I'm already doing a good job of getting through some of those. Why don't we go down? I want to segue, and I think it's probably better if I just go ahead and play the record and I don't segue. This is somebody who is popular with a number of my listeners and popular with me, and her name is Gladys Knight.
1: I'm imagining a lot of happy people, and most of you are with someone you love. Well, you are the lucky ones. All over the world there are lots of people who are alone tonight. I imagine most of us have been in that situation at some time or another. I know I have. Recently I heard a most beautiful song with a dynamic lyric that really expresses this feeling of loneliness. It means a lot to me personally, and I'd like to share it with you. I think you'll see what I mean.

You know, baby, I used to get awful mad every time I saw somebody looking at you. I really did. But I've been loving you so long now that I really can kind of understand. And so when I see him digging you,

even though I led off with instrumentals, it's feeling like a different pacing for the show tonight. But people seem to be responding to it, at least in the neighborhood. Obviously, I wish I could field long-distance comments, but if you're outside the... Well, I don't need to address this to people outside the listening range because they can't hear. But if you have communicated with me tonight and you have let me know anything you enjoyed, I appreciate it. One thing that's fun about this show is finding out which songs resonate with which people, because it's very unpredictable. And, of course, I don't always find out, but when I do, I appreciate it. And let's see, I got loud there, sorry. I know the microphone is coming across differently in different places, and some people tell me it's fine, and some people tell me it's not, and I try not to go that high. Anyway, let's see, I started off that set with Gladys Knight and the Pips and the long version of Kris Kristofferson's Help Me Make It Through the Night. Then after that, I played Jerry Butler featuring Brenda Lee Eager and They Long to Be Close to You. After that was a song originated by Connie Stevens called Keep Growing Strong. And this version has retitled it Betcha by Golly Wow. It's the Stylistics featuring Russell Tompkins Jr. I feel like that should be a trivia question because I feel like most radio stations are not plugging Russell Tompkins Jr., but he is very much in the billing on the record, not even like in a sidebar. And then the last one there, you may have heard that the Spinners, also known as the Detroit Spinners in some markets, which is a good reminder they're not from Philadelphia, the Spinners had a record out this year called How Could I Let You Get Away? I think that's the title. And the flip side is I'll Be Around. And enough radio stations preferred I'll Be Around that I'll Be Around is now the single, and I rather like it. It's 11:13. I have played you 16 songs. I think I will play you four more before I do anything else, and I think I will go in a slightly different direction. I try to sort of cluster songs, and that's why I do the instrumentals at the beginning, and I just did, I guess, a block of soul, and I did some... female solo artists, and we haven't done any, I don't think we've done much pure pop, so why don't I do some of that, and then I will come back with the news. I'm going to start here, I think, with a band from England, and what's odd is, even though there is a special single version of this song out this year, there apparently are no plans to release it as a single back in England, where the band is from, which seems to me quite short-sighted. But I really like the single, and the band used to be the Ivies, now they're called Badfinger.

All right, it is 11:27, and I suppose if I'm going to stop and do a news break, I better go ahead, and I will at least tell you what those four records were first. I didn't realize half of my pop segment there would be English, but I started off, I say English, UK, United Kingdom, Badfinger, formerly the Ivies, doing Baby Blue, and that is a special US mix for the single. It's got more of a hook at the beginning. And then that was followed by a group called Raspberries. I am looking at the record, and there is no the. It is Raspberries. Go All the Way. And I believe Eric Carmen is the frontman for that group. That was then followed by a group from New Jersey called Looking Glass. And that song is called Brandy, You're a Fine Girl. It is apparently very atypical of their sound. They are more of a hard rock group, and after the first single off that album didn't do so hot, apparently a District of Columbia, Washington, D.C. radio station test played Brandy, from what I understand, and it's one of those supposedly all the phones lit up, and I think it's, not only do I think it's a good song, but I have wrestled with whether I prefer the stereo single mix, the mono single mix, the album version, and I think I just like the album version. It's a little bit longer, I think, and I don't know. I like them all, but I could tell they were different, and I really had to listen to them back-to-back to you probably, if you listened to them back-to-back, you probably could tell, too. The last one there is not a single. The last one there is an album track from a group, a duo. I say a duo. There are two singers. I think there are more people in the group. But they're called Steeler's Wheel, and they have a self-titled album. And the rest of the album doesn't sound anything like that. But apparently they just decided they would make fun of Bob Dylan. They are not fans of, from what I understand, they're not fans of Bob Dylan. And so they wrote a fake Bob Dylan song, and I thought it was funny. So you'll probably never hear it again, but I wanted to include it because, in fact, I think one person even thought it sounded like Bob Dylan. So, yeah, that's my new favorite Bob Dylan song, Stuck in the Middle with You. It is 11:30, and I don't mean that. I mean, obviously, I don't have anything personal. Like, if you know, if Bob Dylan comes to the station, I will. I have no animosity toward him, but I do find that song funny, is what I'm saying. Okay, time for the news. It is 11:30, and let's see what's happened so far this year. And I will try to cap the news at about 15 minutes because I do want to get to some more music. New Year's Day, in a match between the two highest-ranked college football teams in the United States, the Nebraska Cornhuskers beat the Alabama Crimson Tide in the Orange Bowl 38-6. And also that day we lost the actor and singer Maurice Chevalier, who I believe I have played on this station going far enough back. Let's see. Moving on to January 7th, Lewis Powell Jr. and William Rehnquist were sworn in January 7th of this year as the 103rd and 104th justices of the United States Supreme Court. On January 16th, the Dallas Cowboys won their first NFL championship, defeating the Miami Dolphins in Super Bowl VI at New Orleans. After taking a 10-0 lead, they went on to win 24-3. We lost the guy who gave us Witch Doctor and the Chipmunk song, Ross Bagdasarian. Technically, Ross Bagdasarian Sr., also known as David Seville. He was only 52. And if I remember right, he also wrote, it doesn't say so here, but I believe he also wrote Come On to My House. And I don't think Rosemary Clooney ever forgave him. January 21st, India added three new states, bringing the total to 20, with statehood granted to Tripura, Manipur, and Meghalaya. The same day, Mizoram and Arunachal Pradesh were granted Union Territory status. Another one we lost on January 24th, the singer Gene Austin. I think he did Ramona back in the 20s. Another one that I used to play on the station way back when. And January 27th, Magnavox introduced the first, well, this feels like the space age, a home video game system. Designed by Ralph Baer, it can be hooked up to a television set, and you can play a tennis-type game with another person. Speaking of
musicians we've lost this year. That same day, January 27th, we lost Mahalia Jackson, who was only 60. On January 28th, more than 60 years after it was written, Scott Joplin's opera Tremonisha was performed for the first time. The score was rediscovered 2 years ago and brought to life at the Atlanta Memorial Arts Center. On February 3rd, the 1972 Winter Olympics opened in Sapporo, Japan, with 1,006 athletes from 35 nations marching in the opening ceremony. On February 5th, we lost the poet or poetess Marianne Moore. She was 84. I will say it's at least nice to see somebody made it into the 80s. Most of the, well, I guess Maurice Chevalier did, but some of these deaths are just so young. It's really quite sobering. Let's see. On February 10th, in Chile, Calama, Chile, where I hate it when they say it, I'm doing it. This says it was said. It doesn't say who said it. And I feel when people say everyone says, it, really not a lot of people say it. But in any case, it was legend or rumor or supposedly it hadn't rained for 400 years. And it finally rained and there were mudslides and it was terrible. So February 15th of this year, for the first time, the United States granted copyright protection to sound recordings. Previously, only the written and lyrical compositions could be protected from reproduction. But as of February 15th of this year, sound recordings are now protected. February 17th, let's see, the Volkswagen Beetle broke the record as the most popular automobile in history based on sales. It has now surpassed the Ford Model T with the 15,007,034th Beetle produced on February 17th. We lost the columnist Walter Winchell on February 20th. He was 74. On February 26th, I actually know some people who were affected by this. The Buffalo Creek flood in Logan County, West Virginia, killed 125 people after a coal slurry impoundment dam gave way at 8:05 a.m. during heavy rains. Over the next several minutes, 132 million gallons of coal waste and water washed over the communities in its path and you know, inundated them. Just terrible. On March 7th, this is, I like to give stories with happier endings than they could have been. TWA Flight 7 was half an hour into its journey from New York to Los Angeles when the airline's officials discovered it had a time bomb on board. The plane landed back at JFK at 12:10, and speaking of Brandy, a trained German Shepherd named Brandy sniffed out the explosive, found it in an attaché case in the cockpit, and was able to defuse, well, the dog didn't defuse it, police defused it, but with 52 people on board, 12 minutes later, it would have destroyed the plane and everybody on it. So thanks to Brandy the dog and the police who stopped that from coming to pass. Some of these, I read this news beforehand just to see what it is, and I swear some of it seems like it was translated by not people. Some of the sentences are just really interesting. Let's see. March 15th, The Godfather, directed by Francis Ford Coppola, debuted in New York City and subsequently has set a record. It's already the highest grossing film in history. Let's see. I have not seen it yet. March 21st, the Supreme Court struck down as unconstitutional a Tennessee law requiring 1 year's residency in the state before a person could register to vote. For the 6-1 majority ruling, Thurgood Marshall wrote, 30 days appears to be an ample period of time for the state to complete whatever administrative tasks are necessary to prevent fraud, and a year or 3 months too much. The maybe more interesting part of this story is all but a few states actually require at least 6 months residency. So Tennessee is even more than that. But what the Supreme Court found is actually at odds with almost all the states. So that may be subject to change. On March 25th, the last episode of Bewitched aired. It started on September 17th, 1964. And of course, Dick York went on to be replaced by Dick Sargent. And from what I understand, Dick York is having a
really rough time. So I hope he gets better. He suffered an injury on set on another show before Bewitched, and apparently has a great deal of pain. So I don't think he has talked about it very much, but it's truly unfortunate. March 27th, we lost the Dutch lithographer M.C. Escher. You probably know his work when you see it. On March 29th, for the first time since 1966, authorities in East Germany opened the Berlin Wall for an eight-day period to allow visitors from West Germany during the Easter holidays. Tens of thousands of Westerners received permission to travel to East Berlin. For the first time since 1952, the communist government permitted visitors to go beyond the capital and into the countryside as well. And visits were allowed through April 5th. It's a shame that they had to stop. Let's see. They didn't have to stop, but they did stop. April 2nd, Nigeria switched from British-styled left-hand traffic to right-hand traffic. So if you go to drive in Nigeria, I guess you can drive an American car there now, or an American, you get the idea. Silent film legend Charlie Chaplin returned to the United States on April 3rd after more than 20 years of self-imposed exile. He was invited back for the Academy Awards. I have actually heard conflicting reports. I've heard that it was self-imposed, and I've also heard that if he'd wanted to come back, he couldn't have. And I guess I'm glad that's no longer the case. Also, a name that I am just now recognizing in the obituaries, Ferde Grofa. I always thought it was Grossa, but composer. Died at age 80 that same day, April 3rd. Ferde Grofe, it looks like. I've seen his name on records on numerous occasions, but I was thinking that wasn't his real name. In any case, April 4th, embattled Congressman Adam Clayton Powell Jr. Died. He was 63. April 13th, the final episode of My Three Sons, the 380th episode, aired. And it continues in reruns. I think it's supposed to last this summer in reruns. On April 16th, Ling Ling and Sing Sing, the giant pandas from China, arrived in the United States and at the National Zoo in Washington, D.C. They are a gift from the People's Republic of China, which, not used to gifts from them. On April 21st, astronauts John W. Young and Charles Duke became the 9th and 10th people to walk on the moon after the lunar module Orion had landed as part of the Apollo 16 mission, and it is the first mission to the lunar highlands near the Descartes crater. On April 25th, this is really amazing, Polaroid introduced the SX70 film and camera, and you can actually watch the photograph develop. It's really incredible. It shoots out, and you can watch the picture basically take shape. May 2nd, J. Edgar Hoover found dead by his maid, Annie Fields. He had served under, not Annie Fields, J. Edgar Hoover had served under 8 presidents. He is believed to have died of natural causes. Terrible news, May 3rd, Lee Harvey, the guitarist for the rock band Stone the Crows, died when he was preparing to perform in Swansea University in Wales. His hands were wet when he took hold of a microphone that was not properly grounded, and he was electrocuted. On May 11th, the Boston Bruins won the Stanley Cup after beating the New York Rangers 3-0 in Game 6 of the National Hockey League Finals. Wayne Cashman had 2 goals, Bobby Orr the other one, and goalkeeper Jerry Cheevers made 33 saves for Boston. On May 13th, we lost actor Dan Blocker, only 43. He played Hoss Cartwright on Bonanza. He underwent surgery for removal of his gallbladder May 1st and died from a pulmonary embolism the day after his release from the hospital. May 15th, after 26 years of rule by the United States, the island of Okinawa and other islands of the Ryukyu Islands returned to the jurisdiction of Japan. Vice President Agnew appeared on behalf of the United States in ceremonies marking the transfer. Also, I believe yen replaced dollars as currency. Moving on to May 22nd, the Republic of Sri Lanka is now

0: storm June 7th brought a downpour that spilled over the downtown curbs within minutes. We lost E.M. Forster, the novelist who wrote A Passage to India. He was 91. June 20th, from Ode to Billy Joe, the Tallahatchie Bridge is no more. It collapsed after arson, apparently. And I have no more on that story. Moving on to this month, Fiddler on the Roof closed on Broadway after 3,242 performances with music by Jerry Bock and lyrics by Sheldon Harnick. Fiddler was first performed September 22nd, 1964. And awful news on January 6th, Brandon DeWilde, the actor from the movie Shane, nominated for an Oscar at age 10, was driving when his car skidded off the road during a thunderstorm near Lakewood, Colorado, and hit a parked construction truck. Brandon DeWilde was 30. And July 15th, only a week ago, Jane Fonda thought it was a good idea to pose for photographs at a North Vietnamese anti-aircraft gun at Hanoi, and pictures of her gazing through the gun sight of the weapon used to shoot down American planes ran worldwide the next day. Anyway, July 16th, Natalie Wood and Richard Wagner remarried. They had divorced. They first married in 1957, divorced in 1962, and then last week they remarried aboard the Ramblin' Rose anchored off Paradise Cove in Malibu. And it looks like that is it for the news, so we can get back to music. We have about 15 minutes, and I am excited to get back to music because there is still a lot I would like to share with you. So I am going to cue the record now, and I hope you enjoy the rest of the show.
1: She's here, Mr. Johnson.
2: Okay, thank you very much. Granny, they're expecting you. You're a little late, so come right this way. Start right in, okay?
3: What? Say it now.
2: Yes.

go placidly amid the noise and waste, and remember what comfort there may be in owning a piece thereof. Avoid quiet and passive persons unless you are in need of sleep. Rotate your tires. Speak glowingly of those greater than yourself, and heed well their advice, even though they be turkeys. Know what to kiss and when. Consider that two wrongs never make a right, but that three do. Wherever possible, put people on hold. Be comforted that in the face of all aridity and disillusionment, and despite the changing fortunes of time, there is always a big future in computer maintenance.

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Know yourself. 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Exercise caution in your daily affairs, especially with those persons closest to you. That lemon on your left, for instance. Be assured that a walk through the ocean of most souls would scarcely get your feet wet. Fall not in love, therefore. It will stick to your face. Gracefully surrender the things of youth, birds, clean air, tuna, Taiwan, and let not the sands of time get in your lunch. Hire people with hooks. For a good time, call 606-4311. Ask for Ken. Take heart amid the deepening gloom that your dog is finally getting enough cheese, and reflect that whatever misfortune may be your lot, it could only be worse in Milwaukee. You are a fluke of the universe. You have no right to be here. And whether you can hear it or not, the universe is laughing behind your back. Therefore, make peace with your God, whatever you conceive him to be, hairy thunderer or cosmic muffin, with all its hopes, dreams, promises, and urban renewal, the world continues to deteriorate. Give up.

All right, it is 18 seconds after midnight. I should probably identify those last few records. I played Funky Worm by the Ohio Players featuring Granny. After that, I played Deteriorata by National Lampoon. And I think the female vocal on that may have been Melissa Manchester before she was famous. And then the last one there, by request, that was Carpenters with Goodbye to Love. And I am now obligated to share with you some underwriting. 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Also, programming here on WEFT is made possible in part by the Taylor Street Block Party, which I believe was Toast to Taylor Street. Now it's Taylor Street Block Party. And I am glad to find that out because I was just asking somebody what it's called now, and somebody was telling me it hadn't changed its name, but it's Taylor Street Block Party. The next event for 2026 is Saturday, August 15th, with community vendors, arts and crafts, live music, and more. Schedule and event information available on Facebook and Instagram at Taylor Street Block Party. And I think I saw there are six more occurrences this year of Friday Night Live. If you come downtown, if you come in front of Poor Brothers and WEFT, you can see live music. Actually, I think there are three or four stages downtown. So depending on who you want to see, if you are, if there's somebody you specifically want to see, make sure you have the right stage. And it's all ages. It's, you know, come and go as you please. And six more Fridays in a row, I believe. And then it will go away until next year, I guess. Let's see. I do have several announcements up here before I say goodnight. This one says, check your mailbox for the WEFT Summer Appeal Letter as WEFT once again asks for your support of this station. WEFT was established in 1975, went on the air in 1981, and has been providing a platform for community voices to be heard, whether that's issues or music. I'm having trouble with the math there because I seem to remember a show from 1972, not that long ago. But this says that we were established in 1975. So I'm sure there's some way it all fits together. But it says you can support WEFT with either the donation form on the back of the letter or on our website at weft.org. Your gift helps preserve the music, memories, and community spirit that makes WEFT one of a kind. And I probably should mention what came up Monday when we were, my guest and I were talking about music and supporting the arts. And obviously, you know, if you are struggling to eat, I understand not everybody is in a position to make charitable donations. But I also am aware that some of the people of the most modest means are also some of the most generous. So if you can't give to WEFT, I certainly understand, appreciate, identify, respect all those things. But if you are able to keep us on the air, help keep us on the air, it's certainly appreciated. And let's see, did you know that WEFT has over 30,000 CDs on the shelves in the Great Hall here at the radio station, plus at least twice that many upstairs in the attic and downstairs in the basement? But to keep playing our collection, we need, this my listeners will relate to, if we're going to play CDs, we need working CD players. And I would like to thank Dearborn for being someone who has really kept our CD players operational. But we do need equipment repairs, upgrades, and technological advancements. So if you do donate to WEFT, that's one of the things it goes toward, is replacing equipment that has been worn out, and some of which is not even still being made. So we really have to take good care of our things and repair them rather than just replace them oftentimes. Let's see. One final announcement here. WEFT is collecting school supply donations that will be handed out at CU Days August 7th through 9th at Douglas Park by the Champaign Park District. And there is a collection tote here at WEFT for drop-off. You can let us know if you would like us to pick it up,
if you can't drop it off here. The deadline is July 31st, and we thank you. And with all that out of the way, that's a lot of announcements. I think I'm going to put it on Zara Radio. So thank you for listening until Monday, I guess, when I play a bunch of new music. Zara Radio will keep you company. 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

0: 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We've got some industrial stuff at night. So check it out.
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TCB, taking care of business. 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

what it means to be a man, cause taking arms against my brother just ain't part of my plan. People like, my country's good and everyone else is evil. That's how we justify bombing all kinds of people. They say boys will be boys, but when those boys become men, obsessed with violence and power, yo, what then? Mass shootings have become an epidemic. Damn. In a gun-obsessed culture, of course it's all connected. What if we valued kindness as an essential trait? Understanding other cultures, that could make someone great. Erase the hate, erase the need for aggression, erase the mindset that diminishes others as less than. We're best when we work together, cooperate, reject bigotry.

whether Muslim, Jewish, Christian, you are my peoples. Hindu, Buddhist, Sikh, you are my peoples. Let's value every human like siblings, sisters, brothers. Reject religion that tells us that we're better than others. Our beliefs can make us stronger, smarter, push us to be our best. But too many use religion as a tool to oppress. Like we're ordained by God to drop bombs on those who don't agree. We can bomb the world to pieces, but we can't bomb it into peace. Michael Franti said that. I feel the need to repeat it as many times as needed.

The exposition of audible mainframe. When I write the power of those who've left, it flows in my veins. So that I hope that those who've passed away don't go out in vain. When people close to me have left this earth, I'm knowing that pain. We say their names to eulogize like horns that blow the refrain. But more than names, we share their wisdom, how to build a better planet. Seeds get planted, watered, sown to grow the world as they planned it. We must unite as siblings or perish as fools. It's time to melt weapons of war, transform them into raw tools, tools of liberation. Growing crops, making music, got a trumpet in my hand, and I'm not afraid to use it to play notes of freedom that echo through.

0: who made a difference in your life. 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

home from 11 to 3, watching Oprah Winfrey on TV while I'm out working all day. 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

0: find you a job. 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

0: 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Thank you.
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baby, you're the sweetest gift, the sweetest thing in my whole damn life. The gift inside, the kick inside, it's a vibe, oh yes. It's alright. Oh, it's okay on any day and every way. Oh, you're so damn fine, you're so damn fine. And the guitar goes...

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0: Oh, boy. 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I am so glad to be here. I'm happy. I always play the south of France. I never play Paris. I don't know what's... 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I'm happy. 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Thank you so much. 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On piano, we have Frank Collette. And Bob Mays on bass. And Harold Jones on drums. Thank you. You all know who I am. So
1: 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I'm John Goodman. 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

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My name is Barb. This is I Can Hear Music. It's 6 o'clock and time for WEFT. And I'd like to let you know that support for WEFT programming is made possible in part... Nah, that's not what I wanted to read. Programming on WEFT is made possible in part by Tanner Friedman Strategic Communications. Tanner Friedman is a public relations agency with focus on media relations, crisis communication, and brand messaging. They also possess capabilities in video production, web design, and event promotion. More information on the firm and its work is at tannerfriedman.com. And... this is I Can Hear Music. We're going to start out with my theme song.

Seems, hey boys, how about the fight? Here comes Ricky with the girl on tight. She don't know your name, she knows what you got from your matchy ball to the chicken in the pot. Chicken in the pot, chicken in the pot, chicken in the pot.

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And I hope you enjoy us. Next up, we heard Come to My Window. We heard Lori McKenna with A Mother Never Rests. And Danny's All-Star Joint from Ricky Lee Jones, along with my theme song, the Beach Boys version of I Can Hear Music. Next up, Little Bit Linda.

0: that was Brian Wilson with You Let It Shine. You're listening to WEFT Champaign, 90.1 FM. It's 6:29, and programming at WEFT is brought to you in part by Cinema Gallery in downtown Urbana. 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And now it's time for Good News, Good Planet.
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2: It's time now for your good news for a good planet. Tiger love. The Siberian tiger, the world's largest cat, once ruled along the wild border of Russia and China. Faced with habitat destruction and poaching, fewer than 1,000 of the cats remain along the Sikot Alan Mountains, Russia's last stronghold of tigers. Inspired by Spain's success in reviving the Iberian lynx, Russian and American scientists teamed up to save the Siberian tiger. Since 2014, the team has rescued orphan tiger cubs and raised them with minimal human interaction in a semi-wild environment, teaching them to hunt, then carefully releasing them back into remote areas. The story of Boris and Svetlaya proves just how well this innovative program is working. The unrelated orphan cubs were raised together, then released separately to encourage population spread. Scientists tagged the pair with GPS collars and were astounded when Boris defied the odds, trekking over 120 miles to reunite with Svetlaya, a journey that took 3 years. 6 months later, the pair welcomed a litter of cubs. With less than 5,000 wild tigers worldwide, this essential program is helping tigers recover and thrive again, bringing hope and a future to these beautiful big cats. And this is Mandy from GoodNewsGoodPlanet.com.
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0: Yay! I'm glad there are tigers coming back in Siberia. You're listening to WEFT, and coming up next is the Eagles. No, stop.

Garfunkel, I Am a Rock. Take me back to high school days. We had Simon and Garfunkel. We had Brett Young, who is contemporary. We had the Eagles, Peaceful, Easy Feeling. That was from their greatest hits, 1971 to 1975. We had Brian Wilson with Let It Shine. And the Beach Boys again with That's Not Me. And I'd like to let you know that the Prairie Crossroads 8th Annual Blues Fest is coming up in just a couple of weeks. It's Friday and Saturday, August 7th and 8th, with lots and lots of good music in the Bunny's Tavern parking lot, 119 West Water Street in downtown Urbana. It's free. Donations are appreciated. And bring your own chairs. There's going to be lots of prizes and raffles and lots of good music. Next up, Tracy Chapman.

0: that was Cheryl Wheeler with Gandhi Buddha. Before that, we heard Haven't Got Time for the Pain, Carly Simon, and Creedence Clearwater Revival, Have You Ever Seen the Rain, and Tracy Chapman, Fast Car. You're listening to WEFT Champaign, 90.1 FM. It's 7 o'clock. 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
1: This is DW News, our top stories. The United States and Saudi Arabia have reached a nuclear cooperation agreement. The US Energy Department confirmed the deal to set up a civilian nuclear program by building a uranium enrichment facility in the kingdom. Critics say allowing Saudi Arabia to enrich uranium could further incentivize regional rival Iran to pursue nuclear arms. The co-founder of tech startup Hugging Face says it's a wake-up call that an AI system was able to hack his organization. Earlier this week, ChatGPT parent company OpenAI said that one of its models broke out of a secure testing environment and, quote, went rogue. OpenAI calls it unprecedented and says it's conducting an investigation in cooperation with Hugging Face. Africa's top health body says the death toll from Ebola in the Democratic Republic of the Congo has passed 1,000 people. The current wave, which began in May, has no treatment or vaccine. It's also the fastest spreading outbreak of the disease. The World Health Organization says the true scale may be 2 to 3 times larger than official figures show.
0: You know, I really almost hate to play the headlines because they're so depressing. And I don't want to talk about AI because I'm kind of scared of it. But I'm not surprised it went rogue. Don't these people read science fiction? Anyhow, that's just my opinion, and the views and opinions expressed on air are solely those of the speaker and do not necessarily represent those of WEFT Champaign, Prairie Air Incorporated, Station Management, the Board of Directors, or the WEFT Associates, or even some of the people in my own house. But I still find AI kind of scary. And we don't have to worry about AI. Here we live on the air with more music. This is Carly Pierce with I Hope You're Happy Now.

Rhinestone Cowboy, Glen Campbell. Before that, we heard Wasn't Born to Follow by The Byrds, Diamond in the Rough by Illinois' own Sean Colvin, Carly Pierce and Lee Bryce with I Hope You're Happy Now, and Cheryl Wheeler with Gandhi Buddha. You are listening to WEFT Champaign. It's 7:18. 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We appreciate all of our sponsors. We appreciate everyone who contributes to WEFT, and we try to give you what you want. If you've got a request, you can call me at 217-359-9338. And next up, the Indigo Girls.

And that was America with Lonely People. Before that, we heard Otis Redding with I've Got Dreams to Remember, The Byrds with Ballad of Easy Rider, and the Indigo Girls with Closer to Fine from their retrospective. 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It's 7:31. 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And we are here on WEFT, and I'm playing music. I hope you like it. I've been in the oldies mood, sort of. And just trying to keep everything moving along. Next up, Van Morrison.

Bob Dylan. And you're listening to WEFT. It's 7:46. 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The deadline is Friday, July 31st. That's a week from tomorrow. And we appreciate that, and thank you. And I'm sure that all the kids who get school supplies will appreciate it, too. This is my excuse to go out and buy pens and pencils and notebooks and crayons and

0: Okay, that was Blonde Shell. You're listening to WEFT Champaign, 90.1 FM. It's 8 o'clock. 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
1: This is DW News, our top stories. The United States and Saudi Arabia have reached a nuclear cooperation agreement. The U.S. Energy Department confirmed the deal to set up a civilian nuclear program by building a uranium enrichment facility in the kingdom. Critics say allowing Saudi Arabia to enrich uranium could further incentivize regional rival Iran to pursue nuclear arms. The co-founder of tech startup Hugging Face says it's a wake-up call that an AI system was able to hack his organization. Earlier this week, ChatGPT parent company OpenAI said that one of its models broke out of a secure testing environment and, quote, went rogue. OpenAI calls it unprecedented and says it's conducting an investigation in cooperation with Hugging Face. Africa's top health body says the death toll from Ebola in the Democratic Republic of the Congo has passed 1,000 people. The current wave, which began in May, has no treatment or vaccine. It's also the fastest spreading outbreak of the disease. The World Health Organization says the true scale may be 2 to 3 times larger than official figures show.
0: That was Deutsche Welle News, and you get news and information and public service announcements and local activity announcements and lots of music here on WEFT. 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And if you don't find what you like, you can always come down here and get a show of your own. We do airshifter training periodically throughout the year, and we're always looking for more people for WEFT. So let's go with Beth Hart now. Don't Call the Police.

That was Laura Cantrell with California Rose from Humming by the Flowered Vine. 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And when I started back in 84 maybe and got my own show in 86. We had vinyl, two turntables, and you had to switch them. And it was real exciting, and the booth was much smaller than it is now. And I've seen a lot of changes at WEFT, but I hope one thing that I don't see change is the support we get from our listeners. So, keep listening. Next up, I've got Erin Lee Tazjian. Can she get an amen?

was not bad for a bunch of old dudes. That was the new album, Foreign Tongues. The song is You Know I'm No Good, and that was the Rolling Stones. They're going to keep on going forever and ever and ever. You know, it's like they're preserved, well preserved. 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

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And I've got 12 minutes left, so let's see how much music I can get in. This is Rita Ballou by Margot Price.

Okay, that was Andrew Combs and Rodney Crowell with Desperados Waiting for a Train. 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

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I'm your host, Rick Schell, and I hope you will enjoy the jazz today and invite you to join us every Monday through Friday for jazz here at WEFT from 9 until 11:30 a.m. We've got a variety of community members that share knowledge about jazz music, jazz artists, and the history of jazz. 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And I always like to let you know, too, that support for jazz on WEFT is brought to you by Krannert Center for the Performing Arts. 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Their 2026-27 schedule has just been announced, featuring jazz artist Joshua Redman and his quartet on October 9th. Guitarist Mary Halverson and Canis Major on February 10th. Grammy Award-winning vocalist Samara Joy, February 24. Arturo O'Farrell and the Afro-Latin Jazz Ensemble on March 9. And Stanley Clark and Aromi with Public Quartet on April 14th. Tickets for all Krannert performances will be available to the public August 13th. And the complete season schedule is available online at krannertcenter.com. We started the show off with a very appropriate tune, Summer Serenade. That's an Art Farmer composition. It's from his album, Blame It on My Youth. It came out in 1988 on the Contemporary Jazz label, and it featured Art on flugelhorn, joined by Clifford Jordan on saxophone. James Williams was the pianist, Rufus Reed on bass, and rounding out that wonderful quintet was Victor Lewis on the drums. So we're going to continue right along with music now and get you right back into it. Here's a terrific duet between saxophonist Steve Lacy and pianist Eric Watson. The album is Spirit of Mingus, and appropriately, they both performed the great Mingus tune, Goodbye Pork Pie Hat.

was Charles Mingus from Tijuana Moods. Came out in 1962 on the RCA label. And, of course, that tune, Los Mariachis. And Charles Mingus leading his group on bass and vocals, accompanied by Clarence Gene Shaw on trumpet, Jimmy Nipper on trombone, Shafi Hadi on saxophone, Bill Trillo was the pianist, Danny Richmond on drums, and Frankie Dunlap lended some nice percussion. Charles Mingus, Tijuana Moods. And right before that, we heard Steve Lacy teaming up with Eric Watson, Steve on soprano sax and Eric on piano. It's from their album Spirit of Mingus. That's a 1991 release on the Freelance label. And we heard the two perform Goodbye Pork Pie Hat. It's now 9:25 a.m. and it's July the 23rd. 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I'm your host, Rick Schell, and programming on WEFT is presented in part by the Rose Bowl Tavern in downtown Urbana. The Rose Bowl Tavern features live music and entertainment 7 days a week. RoseBowlTavern.com is always up to date with details and information. The Rose Bowl Tavern in downtown Champaign. And Jazz in the Park is back. In fact, the next live concert is this evening from 6 to 8 p.m. At Knoll Park on Sterling Drive in Champaign. So if you need more information about the performance tonight, go to champagneparks.org. Again, Jazz in the Park this evening from 6 to 8 at Knoll Park on Sterling Drive in Champaign. And we'll continue along with kind of a Latin vibe now. Eddie Daniels, a wonderful clarinetist, put out an album a few years back entitled The Heart of Brazil. Here's a selection from that entitled Tango Nova.

Roy Hargrove and Crisole, that album Gran Tirane. It comes from a 1998 performance, and Gran Tirane was the title of that release. It came out in 2024, but recorded back in 1998, as I mentioned. Featured Roy on trumpet, Frank Lacey on trombone, Sherman Irby on saxophone, Jacques Schwartz-Hart was on sax as well, Gabriel Hernandez on trumpet, Larry Willis on piano, Ed Cherry on guitar, Gerald Cannon on the bass, and rounding out the wonderful group on percussion are Julio Barrero and Willie Jones. It's a great to have that. Roy Hargrove's Crisole, Gran Tirane, and again the song Lake Dance, written by Roy. And right before that, a brand new one from Antonio Adolfo. Album was entitled Ballads or Balayos, and Antonio on piano, joined by Luis Galvao on guitar, Jorge Helder on bass, Rafael Barreta on drums, Daniel Sina on alto sax, Marcelo Martins on sax, Rafael Rocha on trombone, and Andre Suiglera on percussion. That one just out, Antonio Adolfo, and we heard the tune San Expedito. We started off the last set with Eddie Daniels and an album entitled Heart of Brazil, which is a tribute to the music of Egberto Gismonte. And Eddie, actually on tenor sax on that particular selection I played. He was joined by Joss Nelson on piano, Kevin Axel on bass, Mauricio Zottarelli on the drums, and they were accompanied as well by the Harlem String Quartet. And again, Eddie Daniels, Heart of Brazil. It's now 9:45 a.m. on this July the 23rd. 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New name, same mission. Global marketers, ethical gifts from over 35 countries. Village Roots is at 105 North Walnut Street in downtown Champaign. And you can reach them at villagerootsfairtrade.org. Also, I mentioned earlier about this hour program also being supported by the Rose Bowl Tavern in downtown Urbana. Thanks to a good listener reminding me that the Rose Bowl Tavern is provides live music and entertainment 7 days a week. And you can reach them to find out all the details and information on their schedule at rosebowltavern.com. Again, the Rose Bowl Tavern in downtown Urbana. We're going to jump back into the music now. I have a couple of requests here from Lizzie. It happens to be celebrating her birthday. And we're going to start off with a little Cecile McLaurin-Savant and Lush Life, and then move to Nina Simone and Little Girl Blue.

Nina Simone from a 1964 session that included Lyle Atkinson on the bass, Bobby Hamilton on drums, and of course Nina on piano and vocals. That wonderful tune from Richard Rodgers and Lauren's Hart, Little Girl Blue. And again, that one, After Hours on Verve, the recording from 1964. And right before that, a brand new one from Cecile McLaurin-Salvant. This one just out, and it's called With Every Breath I Take, released on the Nonsuch label. We heard the great Billy Strayhorn tune interpreted beautifully by Cecile, entitled Lush Life. And she was joined by Sullivan Fortner on piano, Dave Wong on bass, and Kush Abade on the drums. That one again, Cecile McLaurin-Salvant, Lush Life, from her brand new album, Every Breath, With Every Breath I Take, on the Nonsuch label. It's now 9:58 a.m. on July the 23rd, and you're listening to Thursday Morning Jazz on WEFT Champaign 90.1 FM and streaming online at weft.org. 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Their 2026-27 schedule has just been announced, featuring jazz artist Joshua Redman and his quartet, October 9. Guitarist Mary Halverson and Canis Major, February 10. Grammy Award-winning vocalist Samara Joy on February 24. Arturo O'Farrell and the Afro-Latin Jazz Ensemble, March 9. And Stanley Clark and Hiromi with Public Quartet on April 14. 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And we're kind of in the middle of our WEFT summer appeal. 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The collection tote here at WEFT's downtown Champaign Studios is right here, so you can drop off right at the station, and we can arrange to pick that up, as I said. 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The deadline is Friday, July 31st, so thank you. And I'll let you know, too, that the views and opinions expressed on air are solely those of the speaker and do not necessarily represent those of WEFT Champaign, Prairie Air Incorporated, station management, the board of directors, or the WEFT associates. Okay, let's get into our second hour of music. We're going to change things up a little bit here. I'm going to feature wonderful guitarist Mary Halverson. If you've just got your new Downbeat Critics Poll magazine, you saw Mary did quite well. She was noted as the guitarist of the year by the critics, got accolades in composition, and her new group, Canis Major, among others. So I thought it appropriate. We're going to play a little Mary Halverson right now. This is from her album, Cloudward.

was Julian Lage off his album Archlight. Came out in 2016 and was part of the Mac Avenue release at the time. And Julian on guitar, joined by Scott Colley on bass and Kenny Wolfson on the drums. And that tune, Harlem Blues, great interpretation of that, bringing it to date, up to date, by W.C. Handy. Great piece there, Harlem Blues by Julian Lage and his trio. And before that, we heard Julian in the company of Jenny Scheinman. Her release, All Species Parade, came out on the Royal Potato Family label back in 2024. We had Julian on guitar, but of course Jenny on violin, Carmen Staff on piano, Tony Scher was the bassist, and Kelly Wolfson on the drums. Again, that one from Jenny Scheinman. And we started off the last set with Mary Halverson from her album Cloudward, featuring her group, the Amaryllis Sextet. Of course, Mary on guitar, joined by Adam O'Farrell on trumpet, Jacob Garchik on trombone, Patricia Brennan on the vibes, Nick Dunstan was the bass player, and Tomas Fujiwara on the drums. We heard the tune Tailhead from, again, the album Cloudward by Mary Halverson. It's now 16 minutes past the hour of 10 on this July the 23rd. 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And Able NCU is a community portrait exhibition by local artist Shari Gonzalez that will feature charcoal portraits and personal stories of individuals with disabilities from across Champaign-Urbana. The exhibition celebrates identity, resilience, and the diversity of our community. The opening reception is on Saturday, August 1st at The Crow in 110 in downtown Champaign. You can meet the artist and experience an evening of art, conversation, and disability pride. Everyone is welcome. For more information, Able and CU's event page is on Facebook. Got a brand new release from Seamus Blake, and kind of a refreshing one. He is paying tribute to the late, great Eddie Harris on this particular work, and we're going to feature a selection from that right now. Here's Seamus Blake and his group paying tribute, as the album states, to Eddie Harris with the tune Mean Greens.

That was Eddie Harris. And, of course, that's Freedom Jazz Dance, his great compositions from an album back, dates all the way back to 1965, hard to believe. The album, The End Sound, and Eddie on tenor sax, of course, and what a group. Cedar Walton on piano, Ron Carter on bass, Billy Higgins on the drums. And that was Ray Codrington on trumpet, Freedom Jazz Dance from Eddie Harris. And right before that, as I mentioned, a brand new one from Seamus Blake, paying tribute to Eddie Harris and the music of Eddie Harris with that album called E.H. And Seamus on tenor sax, E.W.I. and various effects, accompanied by Tim LaFever on bass, Corey Vonville on drums, Samuel Hill on the organ, and also on some Fender Rhodes in that album. And a nice version there of Mean Greens, paying tribute to the music of Eddie Harris from Seamus Blake. That one just released on the Cellar Live music label. It's now 10:35 a.m. on this July the 23rd. 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As I mentioned earlier in our show, we're in our summer appeal. 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Okay, we're going to keep that bop vibe going a little bit and a little soul in this too. Here's Bobby Watson and the Mystery of Ebop.

Yes, indeed. That was Nat Reeves. He's got a brand new one out called Now and Time on the Side Door label. A wonderful bassist. He's been around for many, many years. And on the new album, Now and Time, he's got Oren Evans on piano, Jeff Tane Watts on drums, Eddie Henderson on trumpet, Steve Davis on trombone, Eric Alexander on tenor sax, of course, Nat on the bass. And we're going to perform Kataya's Dance, a nice sunny tune there. Nat Reeves. And right before that, you heard Nat in the context of Steve Davis's group on a recording that dates back to 2015. The album Steve Davis's Say When came out on Smoke Sessions. Steve on trombone, Eddie Henderson again on trumpet, Eric Alexander on tenor sax, Harold Mayburn was the pianist, Joe Farnsworth on the drums, and as I mentioned, Nat Reeves on bass. We heard them perform the wonderful J.J. Johnson tune, Shutterbug. And we started off the last set with Bobby Watson and his quartet from the album Love Remains. That's a Red Record release going back to 1986. We heard them perform a tune Bobby wrote called The Mystery of Ebop with Bobby on alto sax, joined by John Hicks on piano. Curtis Lundy was the bassist, and rounding out the quartet was Marvin Smitty Smith on the drums. It's now 10:59 a.m. on this July the 23rd. 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I'm your host, Rick Schell, and wanted to let you know that if you're a blues fan or maybe somebody who just wants to learn more about this genre, then WEFT is the place to be. We play everything from Appalachian acoustic blues to the electric guitars of Chicago, from the Delta to the West Coast, even local blues artists. And you can catch the blues shows here on WEFT from 11:30 a.m. to 2 p.m. every Monday through Friday. And don't forget the Blues Live Show on Friday nights from 8 to 10 p.m. featuring recordings of live blues performances. Swingin' Dave's in the studio, and he'll be sitting in Bob's chair at 11:30 this morning. So I always like to remind you, stay tuned for the blues at 11:30. It's always a great show. Keep that dial right where you've got it, WEFT 90.1 FM. And we'll jump into our last half hour of music now. We're going to start things off with a little James Carter teaming up with Lester Boy.

That was Jesse Davis and his quartet from his new album Reflections on the Cellar Live label, and a tune he wrote called Choctaw Alley. Nice blues feel to that. Jesse Davis on alto sax, Spike Woolner on piano. John Weber was the bassist, Lewis Nash rounding out the quartet on the drums. Brand new one, as I mentioned, on Cellar Live, album entitled Jesse Davis Quartet Reflections. And before that, a wonderful tune, Avals from James Carter on the album Conversin' with the Elders. He wrote that piece, and he had Lester Boyd join him on it, and a fun reading it was. James Carter on saxophone, Craig Taborn on piano, Jaribu Shahid on bass, and Tani Tabal on the drums. And as I mentioned, the guest trumpeter was Lester Boyd. That's James Carter, Conversin' with the Elders. That went out on the Atlantic label several years back. It's now 11:15 a.m. on this July the 23rd, and that just about brings us to the end of Thursday Morning Jazz. I want to thank you all for tuning in. I've been your host, Rick Shell. Swingin' Dave's right here in the studio. He'll be bringing you the blues in just about 14 minutes now, so stay tuned for that. Keep that dial right where you've got it, WEFT Champaign 90.1 FM. And we'll send you off now with a couple of new ones. We've got a new one in from Mike DeRubio, teaming up with the Tilton Webb Trio. And then we'll finish out with a little Paul Seelberg Trio in the Stillness of July. Thanks again for listening. You're tuned to WEFT Champaign 90.1 FM.

Yeah, that's it for jazz this afternoon, this morning. Great job, as always, by Rich. And Swingin' Dave here, sitting in Bob's chair. And picked a few CDs out of Bob's collection that is in the studio. And we're going to start the show with one that I imagine Bob helped get this fella in town. We're talking about R.J. Mischow, and this CD is titled King of a Mighty Good Time. Well, he was here and got to see him. Boy, oh boy, harmonica player and all around good cat. But let's go with this tune that is on this CD from Bob's collection. King of a Mighty Good Time, R.J. Mischow. And we're going to do this Rice Miller tune. That's Sonny Boy 2. And I Can't Do Without You. We'll go right here.

all I'm itching. And I don't know where to scratch. Come here, baby. I want you to scratch my back. I know you can do it. So come on, girl, and get to it. Oh, that feels so good. Oh, yes. Oh, get right over here now. Right there. That's what I said. Mm-hmm. Yeah.

That's all I want you to do. Scratch my back. Yes. Mm-hmm. Yeah. Knocks me out. Yeah. Oh, I'm itching. Oh, it feels so good. Mm. Yes, baby. Yes.

Feels so good, baby. Now you got to get right over here now. You knocked me out. Yes. All I want you to do is scratch my back.

All right, the headliner from the 8th Annual Prairie Crossroads Blues Fest coming up Friday and Saturday, August 7th and 8th. Yeah, I've got a nice shiny sheet here that gives us a clue what's going on. And put in a call to Alligator Records, see if we can get Little Ed on the airwaves here with us one day before the show. And I'm not talking about the Friday before the show. No, we'll see how his schedule looks, and we'll go with the flow. How's that sound to you? Now, let's see. Let's go down the playlist here. Because that was Little Ed and the Blues Imperials off their new Alligator record release. It's been here a few months. It's titled Slideways. And we played One Foot on the Brake, One on the Gas. Yeah, that's a special technique. He's got it down, too, I tell you. Before Little Ed, a harmonica player that has come up, I just learned he's been around a while, but we're talking about Russ Green. He was taken in by Sugar Blue and got a lot of knowledge. That's tradition in the blues, and Sugar Blue was thrilled to see this young man coming up. We played a song called "I Believe," and the release on Overton Music is titled Stone Cold, Russ Green. He's a Chicago guy. He grew up, didn't know about much about the blues, and but he got help from Billy Branch, too, along with Sugar Blue. But Sugar really, that was the name he was given when he got wanted to get better on playing that harmonica. Wow, let's see. What else did we play there? Got a B.B. King CD here that was in a bag of CDs that came my way, and I'm starting to put some on the shelf here. I'm passing them along as is the thing to do, so everybody can hear them, everybody can play them. And we played How Blue Can You Get, and it came out in 1994 on Retro Music. And we started the show with R.J. Michaud, I Can't Get Along With You, and that 2013 release is King of a Mighty Good Time, and you better believe it, got to see him, and he was great. He was right over here on Neal Street, one of the little clubs there. And also in there, we had a new one, Taz Crew, the title track, Light Give Out, and it just hadn't been here much more than 10 days, if that. It's out on Subcat Records. Also in there, something out of Bob's collection from 1998. And this was a Kansas City fella by the name of Little Hatch. And Billy Dye backing him up on this release. It's titled Going Back. And we play Baby Scratch My Back. Little Hatch, he's been gone for years. Personal friend of Cousin Suzanne's. Susie chaperoned him on a deal going to an event that was all harmonicas in Texas. I've got that CD somewhere at home. I'm going to have to dig it out for you. Now, let's see what we have to read here.
Yeah. Did you know that WEFT has over 30,000 CDs on the shelves in the Great Hall here at the radio station? Plus at least twice that many upstairs in the left attic and downstairs in the basement. That's a lot of music. But to keep playing our extensive collection, we need financial help for equipment repairs, upgrades, and technological advancements. We've had some good ones, too. 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Easy to do it that way. You can walk in over here. You can ring the bell at 113 North Market Street, and I'll take your donation. And your gift helps preserve the music, memories, and community spirit that truly makes WEFT one of a kind. Isn't that the truth? Okay. Well, let's get back to the music, because we got Ronnie Earl's adopted son here, Nikki T, and the Snake Charmers, Ain't Wasting Time, the name of this CD. And one of the folks on here, he sings on a few tunes, and we're talking about Greg Nagy, and Greg Nagy and Nikki T are on this particular tune, and it's titled Lead Me On. Let's see. Yeah, didn't have it queued up quite. Well, I had it queued up to something else because I played Lead Me On just last Friday, I do believe. Let's go with the Mistreating Mama. They collaborate on this one also. Glad you're with us today. You're tuned to WFT Champaign 90.1 FM. You're home for the blues in East Central Illinois.

So I don't care why she moved. We're gonna find her, get her to cook with some good Michael House. Because just a spoonful of Mike's house do me as much good as two or three cups of silver coffee.

Max's house all right. He just had to have his loving. Good morning, baby. How you do this morning?

Right. That's a 1991 Delmark release, Magic Sam, the title track, Give Me Time. Before that, it was Mississippi John Hurt doing the Coffee Blues. And let's see, we started the set with Nikki T and the Snake Charmers with Greg Nagy helping out on that tune, Mistreatin' Mama. And the CD is titled Ain't Wastin' Time. Then we heard from Johnny Rawls and Dave Keller off their Tribute to Soul CD on Third Street Guitar Records. We played Drowning on Dry Land. And also in there from Bob's collection, it was Magic Dick doing Little Car Blues, the title track from that 2019 Rounder release. So that gets you caught up on the music. And once again, Weft is collecting school supply donations that will be handed out at CU Days on August 7th through the 9th at Douglas Park by the Champaign Park District. There is a collection tote here at WEFT's Champaign Studios for drop-off, or let us know by email, stationmanager@weft.org, and we can arrange to pick it up if that's easier. The deadline is Friday, July 31st, and thanks. And also, wanted to read this because tonight, Free Jazz in the Park at Noel Park on Sterling Drive in Champaign with the Reginald Lewis Group and the Sam Burns Group. And we're talking about from 6 until 8 p.m. That is tonight. Yeah, Free Jazz in the Park at Noel Park. And there you go. Wow. Let's see. Where are we music-wise? Well, we're going with a fellow. His CD's been here. Yeah, just trying to make it out. Yeah, it came in back in April and got some big help on here. Mike Golden is the artist, and it's titled While I Can. That's based on what his dad told him, do it while you can, and he's doing it all right. He's got Kevin McKendry, and Gary Nicholson wrote this tune, and well, always a woman, they say. Let's give a listen. Something that's out on Blue Sky Tunes. Here we go.

Yeah, that's the Shea Ellen Band. Now, that's how I'm pronouncing it. It's S-H-A-E-L-Y-N. So I'm breaking it down, Shea and Ellen. What do you think? Played Carry On from their new release on the House of Berry Productions label, Chapter 3. So there must be a Chapter 1 and a Chapter 2. But this one, it hasn't been here. About a month is what it's been. And it's a Florida-based band known for rich blended harmonies and a semi-finalist in the 2024 International Blues Challenge in Memphis. They've gigged all over Florida, and they also work the East Coast and have been to Chicago at Buddy Guy's Legends. So they got it going on. Yeah. Shea Ellen Band, what do you think? Before that, it was Gabe Stillman, a tune titled I've Got to Use My Imagination from his Gulf Coast record release. What happens next? Yeah, he's kind of got that look on his face. Now, this is his second CD, rooted in modern blues. He won Gibson's Best Guitarist at the International Blues Challenge in 2019, and his first record reached the top 10 on the Billboard Blues charts. And looks like Anson Funderburg produced some of this and plays guitar on the number 5 track. So let's see, Someone in My Mirror. That's what that one is. Now, let's see, what we play? Yeah, got to use my imagination. We started that set with Michael Guldin, G-U-L-D-I-N, tune he co-wrote with Kevin McHenry, I do believe. Let's see, I got off the wrong line. Always a Woman. I knew it was wrong when I started. While I Can, the name of this CD. It's out on Blue Sky Tunes. And let's see. Then we had Reverend Freak Child from his Blues and Spirituals / Hymn Hustler release, and it's out on Treated and Released Records.com. This guy's got some humor behind him as well. Reverend Freak Child, we played Mo Better Blues. And also in there, another one from a fella. He's long since gone, but this CD recorded in 1998. Title Going Back, Little Hatch, with Billy Dye playing guitar, Little Hatch harmonica, doing the lyrics, and Weird Fannie Mae. And we'll send that out to Cousin Suzanne. So there you have it. That's set. We got time. Well, we got another hour almost of blues to go for you, so we're gonna keep them coming to you. And sitting in Bob's chair today, and brought a few CDs from his collection that we have here in the back studio, in the production studio, we call it. And so one that I saw there is one that this fella came to town. It's probably been 6-7 years ago. I'm just guessing. Could be a little longer. But we're talking about R.J. Mischow and his release, King of a Mighty Good Time. Yep. So we're
We're going to play the title track. What do you think? It's right out of Bob's collection, and it's produced by R.J. Michaud and Kid Anderson. So it's, they got it going on here. Let's go with it.

0: got sugar on my back, yeah.
1: That's Billy Thompson on Mo Mojo Records, which, looking here, that appears to be in Lancaster, PA. And Billy Thompson, guitar player, songwriter, singer. This tune was Monkey Back Guarantee. Anything with a monkey in it, I'm a sucker. Okay, and the CD's titled This World. And going to be making the trip to the Great Hall, where the shelves are, they go almost to the ceiling. And we got a safety ladder to get up there so we can get what we want. But, yeah, big shelves. And what'd it say, over 30,000? Think on our flyer here, but a lot of CDs. And let's see, where'd we start this set? We started with R.J. Michaud, title track from this R.J. CD out of Bob's collection. King of a Mighty Good Time is the title track. We played it. And then we heard from Manny Piper, Men Are Like Potato Chips, her title track from her latest release. We talked to her 6 weeks ago, maybe, and had a nice visit. After Annie Piper, it was Harold Youngrell Davenport doing a tune, Richland Swing. And the CD is titled Youngrell. Oh, yes, and also in there, Rick Vito off the Slidemaster CD, also out on Mo Mojo Records, A Change Is Gonna Come. Oh, yes. Also, Magic Dick. The Jumpin' Blues is what we played from Magic Dick's Little Car Blues 2019 Rounder release. Seems like it's been out longer, but who knows? Not I. We'd have to look it up. Oh, no. Well, we got time for one more set, but before we do, let's go down through some events here, because tonight, Free Jazz in the Park at Knoll Park on Sterling Drive in Champaign with the Reginald Lewis Group and the Sam Burns Group goes from 6 until 8 p.m. That's tonight. Now tomorrow, there's going to be Friday Night Live in downtown Champaign with 4 different stages and 8 different bands, including a stage on Market Street directly in front of WEFT, and that's from 6 to 9. Now, they had one last week, and as I was walking down Market Street, to do Blues Live, why there were was flooded with bubbles. They had a great bubble machine, and the bubbles were flowing. So let's get to the music. Here we go. Pass them biscuits. Let's go with the Toss Crew.

she's Memphis bound. Ho!

Well, that's it for Bob's Chair today. Marlene's up next with World Waves after National Native News. So keep it tuned right here at WFT, Champaign 90.1 FM. You're home for the blues in East Central Illinois. We'll see you tomorrow, same time, same channel. 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

0: This is National Native News. I'm Jill Freitas. Tuesday was primary election day not only in Arizona, but across Navajo Nation, which includes Utah and New Mexico. And as KJZZ's Gabriel Pietrasio reports, incumbent President Boo Nigrin will not be moving on to the general.
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2: Before midnight, the tribal radio station KTNN, known in these parts as the Voice of the Navajo Nation, called the 16-candidate race. Here's host Navajo Bob Sandoval reading the unofficial score from the 110 polling places.
3: Here we go. Justin Jones, 15,039. Crystalyn Curley, 8,424. Boo Nigrin, 7,410. Tom Chi.
2: Farmington attorney Justin Jones came in third behind Boo Nigrin during the 2022 primary. This time, Jones and sitting Navajo Council Speaker Crystalyn Curley beat out incumbent President Nigrin, who has faced ethics violations and allegations of corruption. Now Jones and Curley will pick their VP running mates before November. If elected, Curley would be the first Diné female president. For National Native News, I'm Gabriel Pietrasio.
0: Alaska U.S. Senator Lisa Murkowski announced last week that her bill allowing five Alaska Native communities in Southeast Alaska to receive land entitlements passed out of the Energy and Natural Resources Committee. The legislation, called the Alaska Native Landless Equity Act, would allow Petersburg, Wrangell, Haines, Ketchikan, and Tenneke to form Alaska Native corporations and each receive about 23 acres of federal land. Those communities were excluded from the Alaska Native Claim Settlement Act, or ANCSA, when it became law over 50 years ago. ANCSA transferred 44 million acres of land to more than 200 regional, village, and urban corporations to resolve land claims throughout Alaska. The landless movement is not without controversy. ANCSA mandated the newly recognized Native corporations to make a profit. Because of this, some who oppose Murkowski's bill argue that it would privatize 150,000 acres of land in the Tongass National Forest. Murkowski spoke directly to the opposition in her committee remarks last week. She addressed concerns about environmental conservation, but said that, quote, this should not be the controversial measure it has historically been viewed as.
4: There are no better stewards of our Alaska lands than the people who have lived on them for thousands of years.
0: The Alaska delegation has been introducing landless legislation since the early 90s without success. In 2023, a landless bill introduced by Murkowski cleared the U.S. Senate committee for the first time. Murkowski also noted during remarks that Alaska Congressman Nick Begich's companion measure passed in the House of Representatives last month with no recorded opposition. Begich's bill is the first landless bill to clear the House.
4: And I think there's good reason for that, because it comes back to the inequity that we have seen and an effort to do right by the Alaska Native peoples who were excluded so many decades ago.
0: Murkowski's legislation now heads to the Senate floor for consideration. This story was provided by KFSK's Bees Hohen. On this day in 1880, President Rutherford B. Hayes signed an executive order canceling Oregon's Fort Harney Military Reservation and placing those lands under the existing Malheur Indian Reservation. The order expanded the reservation established in 1872 for the Northern Paiute and Snake peoples as federal policies continued reshaping Native homelands. I'm Jill Freitas.
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Good afternoon. You're listening to WEFT Champaign. And this is a show called World Waves. This is Mar at the wheel. That was Paolo Angeli from his latest release, Vinti e Maggio. The song's called La Fola. Before that, two guitarists, jazz guitarists, Latvian Ella Zarina, and then there's the Danish guy is called, let's see, Tay Sime. We're going to continue with, let's see, Luigi Luna put out a new tune called Acalanto.

0: some jazzy tunes from Shehazan, A Walk in Dir El Asad. Before that, Mo with a tune called A Walk in the Park from the release Jira. And then Kronstadt, Norwegian, Kronstadt 23, Norwegian jazz groove band with Hoytrik. And also heard from Pedro Mizutani with Queria Ter Nove. You're listening to WEFT Champagne. We're going to continue with some more music after this little bit of station business.
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0: Another thing I wanted to tell you about real quick is it's happening today, and that's Free Jazz in the Park at Noel Park on Sterling Drive in Champaign. The Reginald Lewis Group and the Sam Burns Group is playing. They're playing from 6 until 8 p.m. tonight. Moving on with Sababa 5 and Ipacho.

Dafer Yusef, also featuring Herbie Hancock. That was called Herbie's Dance. Before that, some Singapore disco funk from Aria Jr. with Sala Tinka. Also heard from Cesar Anot. He's a musician from the Ivory Coast. Also featured Tony Allen and many others doing a cover of Superstition. Before that, Thai band Kun Narin with their latest, also a cover, Black Magic Woman. Before that, Mozart Gabriel from the Taos Puebla from New Mexico. That was a tune called Road Drum. Started off that set with Sababa 5 and Ipacho with from the release Sava Sava. Coming up next is some Finnish tango from Misha Panfilov and Tomo Katsurada. Tune's called Mostra. By the way, Tango Week's happening. There's a tango music jam at the Rose Bowl tonight at 8 p.m. That's part of that. But coming up next is, before Deutsche Welle News headlines, is Mostra. Well, that didn't quite work out. Let's try that again.

0: Yeah, let's not call that tango. Let's just call that jazz. Coming up next, Deutsche Welle News Top Stories. 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
1: This is DW News, and these are our top stories. Global oil prices have surged past $100 per barrel for the first time since May. The price increase comes after Iran-backed Houthi rebels attacked Saudi tankers in the Red Sea. The latest Iran war escalation threatens renewed disruption to global energy supplies. President Donald Trump says the landmark nuclear deal between the United States and Saudi Arabia is dependent on Riyadh recognizing the state of Israel. His remarks come following criticism of the deal that said allowing Saudi Arabia to enrich uranium could further incentivize regional rival Iran to pursue nuclear arms. Saudi Arabia has previously said it would not recognize Israel without the establishment of a Palestinian state. A man has died following a knife attack at a bank in the German city of Regensburg. Special forces arrived at the scene and the area had been cordoned off. Police say a male suspect has been arrested.

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no sabi.

Nubian twist with the Zawoze Queens from their latest release, Chasing Shadows. That was Milone Voices, joined before that Adrian Young with Shake Down, some soul macasso disco. And we also heard from Frank Bianc, bringing us back to the second hour of the World Wave Show here on WEFT, and that was a tune called Don't Tell Me No Nonsense. WEFT is once again collecting school supplies for a handout that will be happening at CU Days. That's happening August 7th through 9th at Douglas Park. It's organized by the Champaign Park District. And there's a collection tote here at WEFT in our downtown studio. And you can drop off school supplies if you would like to participate. You can also let us know via email, stationmanager@weft.org. And we can arrange a pickup if that's easier. The deadline for collections is Friday, July 31st. And we would appreciate your participation. Coming up next is Africa Express with a tune called Defiant Ones. It features Son Rompe and many others.

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1: Messed up.
0: Yeah. It's been a while, so the boys make wild, and their pockets feel damaged by the manager's smile. Huh. The hustle quiet, but the sound is so loud. If you do cut the check, then you boost the morale. Mid-August, street hawkers, still hawking these dreams. Who can afford it? Can't predict, got a celly, but I can't call it. I guess reality shows, so you should record it. Huh. Had some plots and schemes, you know, fire once. If you fail at day streets with defiance once. Monday search for the hook, not the quiet one. We know they sing the same chorus.
2: No one will be twice.
0: Monochrome sneakers. And the teachers couldn't reach us. A whole bunch of copy pop on this you call rejects. Shoes are these leaders, no be Nike and Adidas. Since nobody go feed us, it's a game of finders keepers.

I send plus and schemes, you know, fire ones. If you feel I did streets with the fires once. Money sets for the hook, not a quiet one. We know they sing the same chorus. No man will be for us. Monochrome sneakers, teachers couldn't reach us. A whole bunch of Kofi Babonis you call rejects. Shoes are these leaders, no be Nike and Adidas. Since nobody go feed us, it's a game of finders keepers.

Belgium, it always rains. It rains day and night. It has no shame. From Brussels to Ghent, it's all the same. Through the fog and the drizzle, we will find our way. But the music guides us through the storm. 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
0: and cake.

Nana Ose Tumbarima. The poor man is from Ghana and lives in Belgium. Belgium and Rain from his latest release. I believe that is not true right now. I think they're having a heat wave, so some rain, I'm sure, would be welcome. Before that, we heard from Kools with Jiva Sele Sele. And Ray Lugo with Yo Lo Que Quiero Es Vacilar. Also heard from The Almighty Groove with Shine Fandango from the release Frère d'Afrique. Coming up next, Jorge Drexler with O Algoritmo. That also features Noga Erez.

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Lira Shilid, Lira Mutashir, Akio Mutashir.

Tommy Grist, also featuring Ibrahim Ag Al Habib. That was a song called Elal from their recent release, Asikel. And before that bit of station announcement, we heard from Olana with Price of the House. And we also heard from Bako Rhythm and Steel Band with Get Down. 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We are winding down here.

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Coming right up.

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1: People, you get people like you and people of freedom that is threatened with justice. That's why I'm back. I owe this to my community. To get people of freedom like KPB and other organizations who did great work standing for justice.
0: The head of Milwaukee's largest mosque is still at risk of deportation, despite being freed last month from an ICE jail after 80 days. Salah Sarsour, a green card holder of over 30 years, born in the occupied West Bank, says he's targeted for his speech in support of Palestinian rights. He'll join us today from Wisconsin. Then Palestinian rights activist and Columbia University graduate student Mohsen Madawi. He's also facing deportation. A three-judge federal appeals panel has just overturned a lower court ruling that freed him from ICE detention last year, just before his graduation.
2: This is not just my case, but it is driving to a deep question about the heart of this country that is related to the Constitution. And the question that is at stake, do we believe in the rule of law according to the Constitution, or do we believe in the rule of whoever is in power?
0: Mohsen Madawi would join us from Vermont. And we speak to the Israeli-American genocide scholar Omer Bartov. His latest warning: if the plans that are currently being elaborated for Gaza go forward, genocide may come to be seen by some nations as the legitimate and lucrative extension of politics by other means, unquote. All that and more coming up. Welcome to Democracy Now!, democracynow.org, the War and Peace Report. I'm Amy Goodman. The Republican-led House of Representatives has approved a $95 billion budget framework to fund the U.S. war in Iran while pressuring states to adopt new restrictions on voting. The framework outlines $73 billion in additional funding for war and intelligence gathering, $12 billion in farm aid, $10 billion for a fund aimed at incentivizing states to adopt four components of the Save America Act, including a voter ID requirement for in-person voting. Millions of citizens who lack easy access to the bill's required forms of documentation could be at risk of disenfranchisement. The House approved the framework by a vote of 216 to 214. With all Democrats present casting votes in opposition. Three Democrats were absent or did not record a vote. This is Washington Congressmember Pramila Jayapal.
3: Months after Hegseth claimed victory, Iran continued to strike American assets in the Middle East, kill American service members, and close the Straits of Hormuz. The administration has clearly gotten us into a war that they have no clue how to get us out of. Americans deserve a clear strategy, not shifting explanations that change by the day. They deserve thoughtful diplomacy, not tweets like the one that the president just released today.
0: Congresswoman Jayapal was referring to Trump's Truth Social post, reading, quote, "From this point forward, anytime the Islamic Republic of Iran shoots at a ship in the Strait of Hormuz, whether it is be by missile, rocket, drone, or any other device or weapon, the United States will bomb and destroy one bridge or power plant, including those located next to or in the capital city of Tehran," the president wrote. Iran's foreign minister Abbas Araghchi responded on social media, quote, "Our defense doctrine is clear, eye for an eye. Any aggression against Iran, including our infrastructure, will compel a powerful and decisive response," unquote. The war of words came as the U.S. bombed Iran for a 12th consecutive night. Iranian officials reported a U.S. missile attack on a passenger terminal at a border crossing into Iraq killed two people and wounded 11 others. Separately, the U.S. struck sites across southern Iran, including Bushehr, Avaz, Jask, Andimeshk, and Sidik. Iran responded with fresh missile and drone attacks on Kuwait, Jordan, and Bahrain, where U.S. forces are based. Iran's Islamic Revolutionary Guard Corps announced it had stopped three oil tankers from passing through the Strait of Hormuz. It said in a statement one of the ships exploded and caught fire before the other two reversed course. Meanwhile, in Yemen, Iran-allied Houthi fighters announced they attacked two Saudi oil tankers in the Red Sea. A Saudi news agency later confirmed one ship was on fire. Oil prices climbed on the news to nearly $100 a barrel. Secretary of State Marco Rubio is defending President Trump's agreement to provide Saudi Arabia with a civilian nuclear program using U.S. technology. Rubio spoke on the sidelines of the ASEAN summit in the Philippines.
4: I'll let the agreement speak for itself. Suffice it to say that any agreement that we're going to make with any country in the world on civil nuclear energy is going to be one that will have safeguards in place to ensure that it can't be turned into a weapons program. And one of the best safeguards is to make sure that American technology and American companies are the ones that are involved in doing it.
0: The deal is likely worth tens of billions of dollars to U.S. nuclear energy companies like Westinghouse, whose reactors produce plutonium as a byproduct. Non-proliferation experts warn that waste could be reprocessed for use in nuclear warheads. James Acton of the Carnegie Endowment for International Peace wrote, quote, "If true, this is tantamount to the United States giving up on non-proliferation," unquote. Here in New York, a federal judge has set a trial date of June 1st of next year for former Venezuelan President Nicolas Maduro and his wife, Celia Flores, a former member of Venezuela's National Constituent Assembly. Maduro and his wife, Flores, were abducted by the U.S. military during a raid of their compound in Caracas, January. They appeared in a Manhattan courtroom on Wednesday, where they denied charges of drug trafficking. Meanwhile, demonstrators gathered outside the courthouse, protesting both for and against U.S. intervention in Venezuela.
5: The United States does not have the interests of the Venezuelan people in mind. All it wants is the oil. It wants the natural resources. That's all it's interested in.
0: More details are emerging about the fatal shooting of Lorenzo Salgado Araujo by ICE agents in Houston, Texas, July 7th. According to the written statements of two witnesses who were in the van when he was shot dead, two unmarked vehicles struck them from behind and the side, forcing their vehicle to come to a halt. Daniel Tirado Pantoja, a passenger in the back of the van, said, quote, "Lorenzo had come to a full stop while the agents fired," unquote. Jose Trinidad Rojas Pliego, who was also in the back of the van, confirmed the account, saying, quote, "When Lorenzo stopped the van, the officer shot him anyway," unquote. Lorenzo Salgado Araujo was an immigrant from Mexico who'd lived in the United States for 30 years. He's the father of three sons who are all U.S. citizens. The Miami Herald reports a 28-year-old Mexican national killed during an encounter with ICE last week was in the United States on a tourist visa and had arrived in Florida just 2 days before his death. Juan Jairo Coronia Duran had traveled from Guanajuato, Mexico, to Atlanta in June to visit family and friends before visiting Florida for a beach holiday. He was killed by a semi-truck while fleeing immigration officials after they approached him at a gas station near St. Augustine. Coronia Duran is among four ICE-related deaths that occurred in less than 1 week. On Capitol Hill, Democrats on the House Homeland Security Committee Wednesday pressed ICE officials about body cameras, vehicle stops, and training in the wake of ICE-related killings of immigrants. The public hearing came after ICE officials told lawmakers in a closed-door briefing that there have been 56 complaints of excessive force against ICE agents. 32 were cleared, with just one ICE agent referred for disciplinary action. This is Democratic Congressmember Jamie Raskin.
6: Since the administration took office, more than 50 people have died in ICE custody. More have died in custody in 2025 than in any year in the last two decades. The rate of death in ICE custody is spiking because the conditions are simply worse than they've ever been before. ICE and DHS traffic in lawless violence, propaganda, and disinformation to mask all the corruption and cruelty, which are the daily bread of the system.
0: In Madison, Wisconsin, protests erupted Wednesday after local police shot dead a black man, in broad daylight and in front of witnesses. The shooting occurred early in the afternoon of Madison's Marquette neighborhood, just 2 miles from the state capitol. Police say they were responding to a report of a person allegedly checking parked vehicles when they confronted the man on his bicycle, who later fled the scene. After they tracked him down, an armed struggle ensued when the man allegedly pulled out a knife and attacked an officer. Bystander video shows officers struggling with the man before he's tasered and kicked to the ground and held down with his knee. An officer then fires his gun at the man at close range. Urban Triage and Madison-based Black community advocacy group said, quote, "Another black man is dead on a Madison street. And our community watched him die before we even knew his name. That's the cruelty of state violence," they said. In Italy, protests erupted after the death of a Moroccan-born man in police custody. Abdurrahim Fakir, a 42-year-old immigrant business owner, was pinned to the ground by police, and his last moments were captured and circulated widely on social media. The footage shows two officers holding him down as he screams for help in Italian. A third man holds his feet as he's bound. Fakir continues screaming until he is unconscious. Police in Bologna said dozens of officers were injured and 6 vehicles were damaged after the protests as demonstrators vandalized shop windows and set dumpsters on fire. This is Fakir's niece.
7: We will continue to demand the truth for him and for our family so that no one else ever has to go through what he went through. Thank you all from the bottom of my heart. Thank you.
0: In the United States, the Republican-led House Ways and Means Committee has subpoenaed Breakthrough News, demanding the independent online news outlet hand over internal communications and financial records. Breakthrough News says it's being targeted over its coverage of U.S. mass deportations, ICE abuses, Cuba and Palestine solidarity, and U.S. foreign policy. Breakthrough News has launched a fundraiser to pay for legal expenses. In a statement, it said, quote, "For years, Republican lawmakers have painted a target on our backs, falsely claiming our political views and reporting are part of some foreign plot," unquote. And New York City Mayor Zoran Mamdani announced he does not have the authority to arrest Israeli Prime Minister Benjamin Netanyahu when he arrives in New York to attend the UN General Assembly in September. Instead, the mayor urged federal authorities to enforce an ICC arrest warrant for the Israeli leader. This is Mayor Mamdani in a video.
8: "As I've said, I agree with the ICC that Benjamin Netanyahu should be arrested and tried for his crimes, as I do for anyone else charged by the ICC. My administration has reviewed every avenue available under applicable law to determine whether New York City could execute the International Criminal Court's arrest warrant if Benjamin Netanyahu came here. It is clear that we do not have the independent legal authority to enforce this warrant. The federal government, however, does, and I call on them to join the ICC and execute this warrant."
0: Mayor Mamdani's video has been viewed on X more than 80 million times. Later in the broadcast, we will speak with the Israeli-born genocide scholar Omer Bartov. And those are some of the headlines. This is Democracy Now!, democracynow.org, The War and Peace Report. I'm Amy Goodman.
9: And I'm Nermeen Sheikh. Welcome to our listeners and viewers across the country and around the world. On March 30th, on a morning like any other in my hometown of Milwaukee, a man in plain clothes emerged from a car speeding toward me, a handgun visible at his side, and asked, "Are you Salah Sarsour?" Within minutes, nearly a dozen cars and some 20 agents, masked, plain clothes, one flashing a U.S. Immigration and Customs Enforcement badge, converged on me and informed me that I was under arrest. These are the words of Salah Sarsour, president of the Milwaukee Islamic Society, published by USA earlier this week. Sarsour, who is Palestinian, has been in a protracted deportation battle since that day, despite being a legal permanent resident of the United States for over 30 years. Following his arrest, Sarsour was detained in an ICE jail for 80 days. Sarsour's lawyers say he's being targeted for deportation by the federal government over his advocacy for Palestinian human rights. Attorneys for DHS, the Department of Homeland Security, are claiming Sarsour was arrested for allegedly lying on his 1990 1993 green card application about a conviction in Israeli military courts when he was a teenager in the occupied West Bank. In June, a district judge appointed by President Trump agreed with Sarsour's attorneys, saying they had, quote, presented a substantial claim of First Amendment retaliation and that Sarsour's detention was unlawful. He was released and reunited with his family, which includes 6 children and 9 grandchildren, all of whom are U.S. citizens.
0: But that ruling has no bearing on his deportation case. On Wednesday, a federal immigration judge heard arguments in deportation proceedings for Salah Sarsour. Those proceedings continue next week. In a USA Today op-ed, Salah Sarsour wrote, quote, as a national leader supporting some of the largest and longest-standing grassroots organizations for Palestinian rights, my arrest marked a serious escalation in the Trump administration's repression agenda. This is not just an attack against me and others working for Palestinian freedom. It's an attempt to dismantle the very values we profess as a nation. For more, we go to Wisconsin, where we're joined by Salah Sarsour himself. Thanks so much for being with us. When we were in Milwaukee on Mother's Day, one person after another came up to us to say, do you know about Salah Sarsour? You had been jailed for more than a month at that point. Can you describe further what happened to you, how you were approached, and what your detention was like?
10: Good morning. Thank you very much for having me this morning with you guys. I really appreciate that. Actually, as you mentioned in your report, in March 30th, it was the day when I was very surprised when ICE agents came toward me with guns and they asked to arrest me in that day. And they took me immediately to Chicago, then to Indiana facility. And that day, by the way, this morning, I was supposed to take my mom to her doctor appointment. And I honestly thought they are mistaken. They just... They're supposed to take someone else, and they came toward me. But unfortunately, after a while, I felt like I was targeted, as you mentioned in the report, because my activism and because I'm standing with just causes, and I'm practicing my free speech. And I felt the Trump administration targeting me for that.
9: And Salah, could you just lay out what exactly is the U.S. government alleging?
10: Actually, they came after me for some very old accusations. Even the federal judge clearly released me from all those accusations. It's just like, again, as I mentioned, it was a very tough experience and a kind of a bad memory journey with the ICE detention for no reason but my activism and my free of speech. And I really felt like if it happened to me, it could happen to anyone because, as you mentioned even in your report, I'm a businessman, family man, someone who build bridges with faiths and other communities and working to build a society. So I was asking all the time why the government targets me and why I'm here in this inmate facility in Indiana. There is no reason for that.
9: And you also wrote, Salah, in your USA Today piece, quote, aspects of my confinement were hauntingly reminiscent of my experience growing up under a brutal Israeli military occupation in the West Bank, where we became accustomed to violent, humiliating treatment at the hands of Israeli soldiers. As a child of 15, I was imprisoned for 2 years on charges that included throwing stones and was subjected to intimidation, coercive interrogation tactics, and threats of rape. So could you elaborate on that and the fact that you felt this was reminiscent to your time in Israeli custody, your time here in ICE detention?
10: Yes, actually, in ICE detention, as you mentioned, it brought to me this bad memories when my childhood, when I was under the Israeli actually military occupation and Israeli military rules in Palestine, in West Bank. So I never thought in my life that I will see such facility in the United States here with all this kind of bad treatment. So immediately, as I mentioned, it brought me this memories, what I went through as a child when they arrested me from my house, when the Israeli soldiers came and arrested me and make me go through 2 years at least in a prison for one reason, that I'm a Palestinian, that's all.
0: And you also talk about what you had to sign when you were held. You were held for almost 2 years by the Israeli authorities when you were a teenager?
10: Yes, I went through two experiences in prison in Palestine, one of them 2 years, actually. And this not only me. As you know, as Palestinian, we live under Israeli occupation, military occupation, and there is no equal rights there. So thousands and thousands of Palestinian children, they went through this experience, actually.
0: When I was in Milwaukee, as I mentioned, in May, I spoke to Jody Melamed, a member of Jewish Voice for Peace Milwaukee. She talked about how many in the Jewish community organized for your release. This is what she said.
11: As Jewish Voice for Peace, we know him to be an amazing human being, a doer of mitzvahs. He's like the papa bear of our Palestinian solidarity movement. We love him. We need him back. His case also represents Jews really standing against the weaponizing of the immigration system in the name of anti-Semitism. We have 8,000 signatures on Bend the Ark letter. We have hundreds of signatures from Wisconsin Jews. So Jews for whom the red line is the First Amendment are really coming together, and we're going to have a big vigil for him.
0: So that was Jody Melamed of Jewish Voice for Peace, Milwaukee. When you got out of ICE detention, you thanked, among others, JVP, Jewish Voice for Peace. You also greeted your newest grandchild, who was born while you were jailed. You're the father of six, grandfather of nine. Can you talk about what the solidarity meant and what it meant to be apart from your family?
10: I mean, thanks God, there is many great people, people of values, like Jewish Voice of Peace, other people of faith, Christian, Muslims, Jewish, who works together, like always, to stand with justice. And this means a lot to me, and especially for someone who's going through an unjust situation. And as you mentioned, like, I'm a family man, living with my children, and all my children, by the way, my six children, they finished colleges here in Wisconsin. And I have nine grandchildren. All of them are American citizens. I have my mother. She's 85 years old. She really need me for her support, daily support. So someone living this kind of life, I never imagined myself living like in a prison in the States. It was never like even an idea in my mind to think about it. And as you mentioned, like my daughter Sundus, actually, she had my number nine grandchildren, which is her fourth child, coming while I was in Indiana prison. And it was a very difficult timing for me, actually.
9: So, Salah, can you explain what comes next now?
10: I mean, first of all, I really like to thank all media outlets and all community members, leaders, organizations, people of faith, people of values, who's standing with me, and this what give me support. And this make me continue the fight to stay with my family, with my children, with people I love. So I have a great, actually, legal team who's working hard to keep me here and to win this fight. And I have a big hope after the federal judge actually released me from the prison, and clearly he highlighted that, as you mentioned, I'm a community person, a family person, a legal resident since 32 years, someone who stands with just causes, and he highlight my freedom of speech. So this give me hope in the system, and this give me hope that I will go through like a fair treatment, and it will end me free and back working to my family and my community who relies on me.
0: Well, Salah Sasour, we will continue to follow your case. President of the Islamic Society of Milwaukee, the largest mosque community in Wisconsin, and a national board member of American Muslims for Palestine. We'll link to your op-ed in USA Today, headlined, ICE Detain Me for 80 Days. America's silence is no longer an option. Coming up, Palestinian rights activist, Columbia University graduate student Mohsen Madawi. He is also facing deportation. A three-judge federal appeals panel has just overturned a lower court ruling that freed him from ICE detention last year, just before his Columbia graduation. Stay with us.

0: Inside My Head by Sove the Second from Boise, Idaho. This is Democracy Now!, democracynow.org, The War and Peace Report. I'm Amy Goodman with Nermeen Sheikh.
1: We turn now to the case of another Palestinian green card holder, an activist born under Israeli occupation, who's also at risk of deportation from the U.S. after speaking out for Palestinian human rights. Mohsen Madawi is a Columbia University graduate student. Last year, masked and hooded ICE agents detained him when he appeared for what he believed would be a final naturalization interview in Vermont. He was held for 16 days before a judge ordered his release. Then, on Tuesday, a three-judge federal appeals panel overturned the lower court ruling that had freed Madawi from ICE custody. The ruling comes 2 months after the U.S. Board of Immigration Appeals reinstated deportation proceedings against him.
0: After his release from ICE custody last year, Mohsen Madawi returned to Columbia University and graduated with a bachelor's degree in philosophy. He's now a graduate student at Columbia. In addition to his Palestine advocacy, Mohsen is also the former president of Columbia University's Buddhist Association. Mohsen Madawi joins us now from Vermont, and we're joined by Nathan Fried Wessler, deputy director of the ACLU's Speech Privacy and Technology Project, one of the legal team representing Mohsen. We welcome you both to Democracy Now! Mohsen, if you could start off by sharing your reaction to the three-judge panel overturning a lower court ruling that you should be freed from detention. The judge at the time who freed you was defiant, especially when the federal government threatened to arrest you if you crossed state lines, yet you had to come back to New York to graduate from Columbia. And he said you should be not only allowed to graduate, but talk to anyone you wanted to, et cetera. But now a federal judge ruling has overturned that decision.
2: Good morning, Amy and Nermeen, and to your audience. This decision is very disappointing and, on a personal level, heart-wrenching because I put my trust in the court and I continue to believe in the legal and in the court system in America. Nevertheless, I feel still hopeful, optimistic, and resolved and determined to achieve justice for myself and for millions of people in this country, whether if they are green card holders or students, international students, whose this action actually is chilling their speech and creating more fear among the community that they know that the government can punish them and arrest them, detain them, and deport them possibly. Just because the government disagree with their speech. And this is what I'm fighting for. I'm fighting for justice, to be able to speak my truth, and to be able to say, stop the ongoing genocide against my people. Enough is enough. Palestinian people deserve to have safety, freedom, and equal rights between the river and the sea. And this government is trying to silence me, targeting me, like what we heard from Brother Salah Sarsour. Also, solidarity to him.
1: So, Nathan Fried Wessler, you are on Mohsen's legal team. If you could talk about what this ruling means and explain what a habeas petition is.
3: Yeah, habeas petition is one of the oldest forms of legal process we have. It dates from the 1200s in England as a way to give judges the power to release people from unjust or unconstitutional or illegal detention. Immediately after Mohsen was seized by immigration agents last year, his legal team filed a writ of habeas corpus in federal court. And within just a couple weeks, a federal judge looked at the case and ordered him released, saying that there was strong reason to believe that this detention was in violation of his First Amendment rights. That's critical, because otherwise what the government wants is to be able to hold people, non-citizens, in immigration detention facilities for months or years while the very slow immigration court process plays out, to silence people by putting them behind bars just because the Secretary of State or some other high-level official doesn't like what they say. That is just textbook censorship, and the First Amendment doesn't allow it. And it's critical that judges have the power to get people out of jail in that situation. And unfortunately, this panel of an appeals court this week overturned the district court judge's ruling and said that actually federal court judges do not have the power to let people out of detention in this circumstance. Instead, Mohsen and people like him are supposed to go to immigration court before judges who aren't actually independent judges. They're employees of the executive branch in a process that takes a very long time.
0: You mean immigration judges?
3: Immigration judges are, right? Go through that process, and then at the end of that process, finally see a federal judge and make your First Amendment arguments. That's just not tenable in a democracy. There's no way to get back the time that someone has spent locked up in prison in retaliation for their speech.
1: And if you could talk about, you mentioned the Secretary of State Rubio's memo last year. If you could explain what specifically it said and what section of the Immigration and Nationality Act it relied on.
3: Yeah, there's an old section of federal immigration law that gives the government the power to exclude or deport people who are posing a serious threat to American foreign policy. And that's what the Secretary of State invoked as to Mohsen. But he invoked it based solely on Mohsen's lawful speech. This two-page memo that the Secretary of State signed makes that very clear. It's only based on his lawful speech, his advocacy as a student at Columbia University about the rights of Palestinians and justice in Palestine. That cannot stand next to the First Amendment to the Constitution, which protects everybody's freedom of speech, including non-citizens. If you're in the country, you are protected.
1: So in other words, that is that explicitly in the Constitution that First Amendment rights are granted also simply to people who live in the U.S. or people who are U.S. green card holders or people who hold visas?
3: The First Amendment protects the right of the people, not U.S. citizens. And federal courts, including the Supreme Court, going back well into the last century, have said over and over that that includes non-citizens. And Mohsen has been a lawful permanent resident, a green card holder, for more than a decade. Right? He is deeply rooted in the United States. If there's anyone who deserves the protections of this part of the Constitution, it's someone like Mohsen, who's part of the community, who's adding his voice to vital debates of the day.
0: And Mohsen Madawi, can you talk about the day you were taken? When you were you were beyond green card holder. You were going for final approval to become a U.S. citizen. Can you talk about the day you were called to Vermont and you appeared for that final naturalization interview and what happened to you there?
2: This is the message that the government is trying to send to everyone who's considering to become a citizen. That after you believe in the Constitution and the promise that it has, and when you say, I believe that I want to belong to this country, this is the community that I have been in for a while, I rooted here, I created life here, and I decided to apply for my citizenship, to become a citizen of this country. And when I was asked if I'm willing to protect and defend the Constitution of this country, by the end of my interview, I was handcuffed, detained, and thrown in prison just because I spoke up for Palestine. Now, what is ironic is I am still holding up the pledge that I did not take, because everything I am doing right now, fighting in the courts, I'm not fighting only for myself and for my freedom. I'm fighting because I believe in the Constitution of this country. Because I believe that the First Amendment is called and named the First Amendment for a reason. It's not the second, it's not the third. It protects the pillars of democracy to be able to express yourself, the freedom of expression. And as Nate has mentioned, I was tested on basically a questionnaire that's provided by the immigration branch. And one of the questions on those tests was who has the right to the First Amendment, and it is stated there and still there. I checked it out the other time, and it says everybody in this country. But this is not the only dangerous thing, Amy. I think what I shared is this is a legal error. I'm going to share a bit why. Because in the Declaration of the Independence of this country, what they say, the right that all men are created equal and they have the right to life, liberty, and pursuit of happiness. What is the right to liberty? Is exactly against what is happening right now, which is unjust detention and targeting of me. And also think of the other DNA, something baked in the constitution of this country, which is what Alexander Hamilton established. We're talking 1788, Article 78, and it's creating separation between the branches of the judicial branch and the executive branch to prevent abuse of power. What the government is doing right now, abusing the system of immigration, and we saw that evident. The judge who dismissed my case back, I believe, in March, was fired by the executive branch. And they see all of these abuses that are taking place. So this is why it's dangerous. And the last point I want to drive here is habeas corpus itself is also in the Constitution. If you check Article 1, Section 9, habeas corpus is there to protect constitutional rights such as this one. So this decision is undermining the basic freedoms here, and if they can do it to me, if they can intimidate me, detain me, put me in deportation, throw me in prison, they can do it to anybody in this country. And this is, again, connecting injustice in this country and injustice in Palestine. It's the same fight. They're trying to create different tiers of rights.
0: I want to quickly ask, you were former president of the Columbia Buddhist Association, Columbia undergrad. When you walked across the graduation line on the stage, we were covering you, your class, many stood up and gave you a standing ovation as you walked across the stage. Has Columbia spoken up for you?
2: I think that Colombia has, it needs like, it's in a situation of unconscious existence in terms of administration. Not only that the community that knew me acknowledged my contribution and acknowledged Palestinian rights, that's why thousands of students at Colombia has protested for Palestinian rights. But also the majority of this country right now sympathize with Palestine and don't want to support the Israeli genocide and apartheid. So Colombia has not supported me in any way possible. And not only Colombia, but also the mayor of New York City, who it's heartwarming to see that he's standing against Netanyahu and advocating for his arrest. But at the same time, he has not shared anything about my case. This decision was issued in New York City in the Second Circuit to a New York resident. And according to Zohran Mamdani, anyone who lives in New York is a New Yorker and deserves to be free and to live there. And I haven't heard anything from him. I hope that we can hear something from him about this.
0: I wanted to also ask Nathan Fried Wessler, the three-judge panel that ruled 3-0 to overturn the judge's decision who released Mohsen. The lead attorney is Deborah Livingston. She is a member of the Columbia Law School Factory. She's a law professor at Mohsen's university. Your thoughts on this?
3: Well, I think she and the other two members of the panel had just an incredibly crabbed, narrow understanding of the First Amendment and the right of habeas corpus. This case is not over. We'll be taking it to the full Second Circuit. That was a three-judge panel. The full set of judges can overturn that. That's right. And we'll be going there to make our arguments yet again that without robust access to the federal courts, when you've been thrown in jail in retaliation for your First Amendment rights, we just cannot have a functioning constitutional system. The judges who ruled this week gave that set of important principles incredibly short shrift, and that's not the end of the story. And I think it's important to acknowledge, too, that, first, the federal government came for people speaking out about Palestine, but that's not where it's ended, and that's not where it's going to end. Just a few weeks ago, we learned about a man named Beto Corral, a Colombian immigrant, an asylum seeker, who was thrown into immigration detention because the Secretary of State didn't like that he was criticizing a right-wing presidential candidate in Colombia. There's going to be no end to the kinds of retaliation against protected core First Amendment political advocacy and speech if the courts don't shut it down now.
1: And Mohsen, just to go back to something that you mentioned earlier, I mean, your family is still living in a refugee camp in the West Bank, and you've drawn an analogy between what's happening to you in the U.S. and what Israel does to Palestinians when they speak up. If you could elaborate on that, and also the fact when this deportation order was given, you were not going to be deported back to Palestine, but to Jordan.
2: That's right, Nermeen, and thank you for the question. My family still lives under the apartheid system in the West Bank, in a refugee camp where I was born and raised as a third generation. To this day, since 1948, my family are not only denied their right of return to their lands, but also they are denied their basic human rights. I lost a number of family members, and I'm talking since October 7th, four cousins in the West Bank. And in the second intifada, I lost my uncle and my two other cousins. I lost my best friend in front of my eyes. And people are still suffering on a daily basis. The settler attacks are intensifying, the military violent occupation. And we heard from Salah Sarsour, who's roughly the age of my father, so I can imagine my father in his shoes. And to confirm his experience, my father and all of my uncles and most of our male neighbors in the refugee camp were arrested when they were teenagers and kids by the Israeli occupation. So what is this government doing right now and this administration? One, they are continuing to support the genocide and the apartheid system that Israel is imposing on the Palestinian people. Two, they are coming after everybody who is trying to speak up here for Palestinian rights. And three, they are denying my own identity when the immigration judge issued a deportation order, a final order of deportation. They did not even acknowledge my identity as a Palestinian. And they said he should be deported to Jordan, that I have no connection to Jordan whatsoever, except that I traveled to Jordan to come to the United States for the first time in my life, and it was one trip, and that's it. But I want to share to the audience and to everyone, I can be Palestinian, and I will continue to root myself in my Palestinian identity, and I am proud of it. And I can still strive and want to become an American as much as I feel rooted here in Vermont. We're like, I call it, we are like the hemlock trees here. The communities are interconnected, and Vermonters are sweet as the sap of the maple syrup. So what I want to share with you, that my identity is not for negotiation, and I will continue to speak up, because my family in the West Bank and in Gaza still suffering, and they are in dear need for healing from all of the trauma and pain that the Israeli occupation has caused them.
0: Mohsen Madawi, we want to thank you for being with us. We'll continue to follow your case. Columbia University graduate student, Palestinian activist, and Nathan Fried Wessler, deputy director of ACLU Speech, Privacy, and Technology Project. Coming up, the Israeli-American genocide scholar, Omer Bartov. Stay with us.

0: When first unto this country, Nora Brown and Stephanie Coleman. This is Democracy Now!, democracynow.org. I'm Amy Goodman with Nermeen Sheikh.
1: New York City Mayor Zohran Mamdani has announced that he does not have legal authority to arrest Israeli Prime Minister Benjamin Netanyahu when he arrives in New York to attend the UN General Assembly in September. But Mamdani is urging federal authorities to enforce the ICC arrest warrant for the Israeli leader. On Tuesday, Mamdani released a short video that has since gone viral with over 80 million views on X.
2: Benjamin Netanyahu is a war criminal, the architect of a horrific genocide against the Palestinian people. He is responsible for the killing of more than 73,000 people, for the maiming of tens of thousands of children as those who survive undergo amputation without anesthesia, for the targeting of neonatal hospitals and maternity care centers, denying newborns even the chance to live, for the countless people he starved as he blocked food and humanitarian aid from reaching them, for the gunning down of hundreds of aid workers and journalists. And just last month, the UN confirmed that Palestinian children continue to be deliberately targeted and killed by Israeli armed forces, more than 8 months after the so-called ceasefire. The list goes on and on, all as we, as Americans, pay for the bombs that do the killing. There is a reason the International Criminal Court issued a warrant for his arrest. As human beings, we have spent generations building a shared understanding that there are crimes so grave they offend all of humanity. Anyone, with their eyes, with their heart, with their conscience, should recognize the devastation he has wrought and understand that he belongs before a court of law. As I've said, I agree with the ICC that Benjamin Netanyahu should be arrested and tried for his crimes, as I do for anyone else charged by the ICC. My administration has reviewed every avenue available under applicable law to determine whether New York City could execute the International Criminal Court's arrest warrant if Benjamin Netanyahu came here. It is clear that we do not have the independent legal authority to enforce this warrant. The federal government, however, does, and I call on them to join the ICC and execute this warrant. And I want to be equally clear. Benjamin Netanyahu is not welcome in New York City, nor is any other war criminal at large. While we cannot end the genocide on our own, we can decide whether our silence will become another weapon, and we can examine every tool we have to defend the humanity and dignity of all people. That is my commitment to you.
0: That was New York City Mayor Zohran Mamdani in a video he released on Tuesday night. It has since been viewed more than 80 million times on X alone. We're joined right now by Omer Bartov, Dean's Professor of Holocaust and Genocide Studies at Brown University. Born in Israel, has been described by the U.S. Holocaust Memorial Museum as one of the world's leading specialists on the subject of genocide. Professor Bartov has written a new essay for the New York Times headlined, "I'm a Scholar of Genocide. We're Entering a Terrifying New Era." Last year, he wrote in New York Times op-ed, headlined, "I'm a genocide scholar. I know it when I see it." Professor Bartov, welcome back to Democracy Now! Today from Lisbon, Portugal. Can you start off by responding to Mayor Mamdani investigating whether he could arrest Prime Minister Netanyahu based on the warrant for his arrest of the International Criminal Court, and then explain your piece that you just wrote in the New York Times, headlined, "I'm a Scholar of Genocide. We're Entering a Terrifying New Era."
3: Hi, Amy, and thank you for having me again. Look, what Mayor Mamdani said is precisely the right thing. First of all, Benjamin Netanyahu has been charged with war crimes and crimes against humanity. There's a warrant for his arrest, and he's been flying freely back and forth to the United States and visiting the White House. Now, we know, of course, that the United States is actually, United States government has actually been trying to undermine the International Criminal Court, the ICC. So we can't really expect that the current American administration will arrest Netanyahu. But it is very important for a major figure such as Mayor Mamdani to say what he said, and I greatly applaud him for it. As for what I wrote, what troubles me deeply, and that, of course, does not include your program, but in general, is that we have sort of taken our eyes off what is happening in Gaza and what the future of Gaza is. What troubles me is that Gaza is providing now an example not only

0: former Israeli Minister of Defense, who is also has a warrant for his arrest from the ICC, but that those countries, first of all, Israel, that carried out the genocide in Gaza and continues killing people there on a daily basis, and the countries that facilitated that, Israel's allies, both European allies and the United States, that not only provided Israel with impunity, but also supported it economically and militarily and politically, that those countries not only will never be accountable for that, but also that they will profit from this. That we will see potentially that something will be created in Gaza, which would be good for Israel, potentially good for Arab states that would support this new ideal city, good for European countries that will maintain their position in the Middle East, good for the United States, good for real estate moguls who will invest and profit from this venture. And the only people who were the victims of that genocide will continue being victimized by it, potentially being those who will build that ideal city and then serve the rich and famous who will inhabit it.
1: And indeed, Professor Bartov, you write in the piece that genocide may then come to seem by some nations as the legitimate and lucrative extension of politics by other means. But I'd like you to elaborate on the historical examples you give of genocides, those in which the victims have come out, have, so to speak, won, and those in which the perpetrators have won. One in the case of the Herero people in Southwest Africa, and the Germany's attempt to exterminate them, and then what happened following the Second World War with the genocide of the Jews of Europe.
0: Right. So what I write in the piece is that historically, at least in the case of modern genocide starting in the 20th century, genocide usually ends in one of two ways. Either the genocide there, the perpetrators, accomplish their goal. And the other is that they're stopped. And usually they're stopped because of military intervention, not just because they want to. Now, until 1945, some of the major genocide that occurred in the first part of the 20th century, the German genocide of the Herero and German Southwest Africa, now Namibia, in 1904, the genocide of the Armenians that began in 1915 by the Ottoman Empire during World War I, there was no mechanism for accountability. And so the countries that carried out these genocides, first of all, killed and then inherited, that is, actually profited from the killing, and were never brought to account. There were some feeble attempts to do that with the Ottoman Empire after World War I, but they failed. And what the international community decided after 1945, in light of the Holocaust and other horrendous crimes carried out by Nazi Germany, was to set up a system that would prevent that kind of lack of accountability. Part of that system was the Genocide Convention of 1948. Now, that is not to say that there were not many genocides thereafter. Obviously, there were. But in most of the genocides that occurred, some kind of system kicked into place, especially after the fall of the Soviet Union. In the case of the genocide in the former Yugoslavia, in the case of the genocide in Rwanda, where at least some people were brought to account, and it was no longer possible to deny, as Germany had denied the genocide in Southwest Africa, and as Turkey continues to deny to this day the genocide in Armenia, it was no longer possible to deny that. And what we see now is that the denial of what Israel has done is ubiquitous, because there is no mechanism that kicks into place. The mechanism exists, but it hasn't been activated to actually bring people to account. If you don't bring people to account, you're sliding back precisely into what the international community tried to prevent after 1945.
1: Professor Bartov, before we conclude, if you could just explain why you think increasing opposition to Israel in the U.S. across many demographics is not going to make a difference in terms of Israel being held to account.

0: Well, look, I don't know that it will make a difference. It may make a difference, but we may have to wait until the next presidential election. I actually think that a public opinion in the United States has been shifting both on the left and on the right for different reasons. And it's not impossible to think that a new American administration, whether Republican or Democratic, will have a different politics vis-a-vis Israel after the next election. However, that's a long way away. And what we are looking at now is an attempt to finalize this, to make people forget what happened in Gaza and to make them think that there is a bright future ahead and we don't need to think about the horrors that occur there and continue occurring. I'll just say that,
1: We have
0: on
1: 10
0: July
1: seconds.
0: 20th, yeah, on July 20th, there was an editorial in Haaretz which indicated that 1,114 people were killed since the ceasefire in Gaza, including 275 children. So the killing continues there, and it is time to put an end to it.
1: And we have to leave it there. Brown University professor Omer Bartov, leading scholar in Holocaust and genocide studies. That does it for our show. I'm Amy Goodman with Nermeen Sheikh.
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0: TUC Radio, Time of Useful Consciousness. Protecting the Forests of the World, Professor William Mumma and Stuart Scott. Professor Mumma wrote in 2021, humanity puts out 11 billion tons of carbon each year. Amazingly, less than half ends up in the atmosphere. NASA satellite data and research show that a bit more than half of the remaining 6 billion tons of carbon are going into forests, plants, wetlands, and soils. The other 40 to 45% is being absorbed by the oceans. However, the extraordinary capacity of forests to absorb carbon is being undermined by worldwide logging and clear-cutting, which ironically turns forests, that could be our best protection from climate disaster, into yet another powerful source of greenhouse gases. Professor William Mumma and Stuart Scott first met in 2019 at the COP25 in Madrid, Spain. That's the annual United Nations Conference on Climate Change. That was the time when 11,000 scientists urged world leaders to act to prevent climate collapse. And Mumma and Scott shared that sense of urgency. Their conversation was titled Humanity's Mortality Moment. On this recording, Stuart Scott introduces Professor Mumma and begins with a tongue-in-cheek, welcome to COP25, the 25th annual ritual of kicking the can down the road.
1: Thank you for coming and watching another Scientist's Morning program. I'm your host, Stuart Scott, along with Regina Valdez, and we're coming to you live from Madrid, Spain, COP25, the 25th annual ritual of kicking the can down the road. Today's guest with us, Dr. William Mumma. He's Emeritus Professor of International Environmental Policy at the Fletcher School of Tufts University. He's also board chair for the Woods Hole Research Center, and he's lead author in 5 of the IPCC reports, as well as one of 5 co-authors of the World Scientists' Warning of a Climate Emergency. This is a very, very important paper, and Dr. Mumma's here today. May I call you Bill?
2: Yes, please do.
1: To tell us about the paper and its contents. And today's program we're calling Humanity's Mortality Moment.
2: Thank you very much, Stuart. I want to talk to you about responding to the climate emergency with natural solutions. We state that scientists have a moral obligation to really to let the public know what's actually happening. And we've joined together in looking at all of the data and information and have decided that it is necessary to declare this a climate emergency. So here are the things we have to do. We have to obviously first transform our economy, get rid of fossil fuels and other things that we're burning, putting into the atmosphere, biofuels and various things.
1: And get rid of the subsidies first.
2: Absolutely, get rid of the subsidies first. It's unbelievable that we're paying people to put more carbon into the atmosphere, country after country after country. We need to reduce the black carbon that comes from some of that combustion, diesels, coal, burning wood for electricity, and methane, nitrous oxide from agriculture, and some industrial chemicals. We need to protect the natural systems that are already removing well more than half of what we put in every year of carbon dioxide, and increase the capacity of natural systems to remove carbon dioxide. Our food habits for the whole world have a profound effect in terms of emissions. They emit carbon dioxide, they emit nitrous oxide from fertilizer, they emit methane from primarily animal husbandry. And we need to shift our food and diet away from animal and towards plant. We have an economy that is geared to, it could not be better designed to emit carbon dioxide and other gases into the atmosphere than it is. I mean, it's just amazing how we have become so reliant on fossil fuels. So we need to reduce the activities that release those emissions and these heat-trapping gases and create a carbon-free economy.
1: It's the economy, our current mainstream growth economic system, that is causing our doom. It's incenting us to consume the planet more and more quickly. It's an insane system, but they can't get off it, because if they stop that exponential growth, the Ponzi scheme falls apart.
2: It is a bit of a Ponzi scheme, and it takes all kinds of interventions to keep it going, from central banks and so forth. So it is not just a market system running itself like it was promised to be way back in the 18th century, and it needs a lot of work to keep it running. And then finally, there's the human population. We're adding 80 million people a year to the planet's human population. There are economists that will tell us that we have to keep having more population growth to keep the economy going. I find it absolutely bizarre that my role in society is to keep the economy going, and it's women's role in the society to keep having babies to keep the economy going. Does the economy serve us, or do we serve the economy? So one of the things we have to do is to do this in a way that will keep society intact. And one of the things we can do is to provide education for women, girls all over the world, and provide women and girls with information about managing their own fertility. So why would 11,000 scientists agree to declare a climate emergency? Being a scientist, I can tell you, we're a pretty contentious lot. We argue a lot about the science. Did you measure that right? Did you do this? To get 11,000 scientists, to get 11 scientists to agree is really remarkable. To get 11,000 scientists to agree is just extraordinary. So we use the term emergency deliberately. We felt that terms like crisis and disaster are not very helpful. They simply leave you feeling depressed because there's nothing you can do about it. There's not even a possibility suggested in those terms. But emergency means something is something dangerous is about to happen, and you can work to prevent it, or you're going to have to respond to a mess afterwards. So as scientists have improved their capacity and had more time to gather more information about what's happening in the world, we've come to recognize that abrupt and irreversible changes are coming at lower and lower increases in temperature. The World Meteorological Organization just announced, no big surprise, that despite all the things that we say we're doing, carbon dioxide emissions reached a new high, and so did a lot of other gases, methane and other heat-trapping gases. So here's the point that people really need to understand. We must simultaneously reduce combustion emissions and all other sources of emissions of carbon dioxide and from methane and from all these other heat-trapping gases. And simultaneously, we must increase the removal of atmospheric carbon dioxide by nature-based solutions. It's not either or, it's both and. And this number, this business, net emissions, what that means is the difference between what we put in and what nature takes out. A term is commonly used, you'll hear it, and you'll see it on the signs around here, carbon neutral. Oh, that sounds so good. That's not a scientific term. Carbon neutral is not the same as zero carbon. Carbon neutral means someone else at some other time, at some other place, removes carbon so I can emit more.
1: Because this is an accounting system that they came up with in there to allow wealthy countries to pollute more while they supposedly plant more trees in Indonesia, which are probably harvested 5 or 10 years down the road.
2: That's right. I mean, it's not only Indonesia. It's happening in the United States and it's happening in Europe. So how do we remove more carbon dioxide from the atmosphere? Well, trees grow. And you see a large tree on the left, and you see a skinny tree on the right. Which tree has the most carbon in it? Half of the weight of wood is carbon. All right, the big one, obviously. Which tree absorbs more carbon dioxide every year? the big one. The foresters will tell you, we've got to get rid of those big trees. They're about to keel over and emit carbon dioxide. The one you see there is about 160 years old. It's in where I live, Massachusetts. It's the tallest tree in the whole northeastern United States. It's something in the neighborhood of 53 meters high. It's pretty good size. That's only half the height of the redwoods in California, by the way. But it's a big tree. And these trees are remnants of what was once an entire forest like that. We just have remnants, but we have them. And there's studies now showing that we have been managing our forests in such a way that if we manage them differently, they could absorb twice as much carbon dioxide as they already do now. Remember, forests and wetlands and the oceans are currently removing more than half of what we put in every year. That's amazing. That's really nice to have friends like that. We would really be in literally beyond hot water because the seas would have risen and the temperatures would be much warmer if it weren't for nature taking this carbon dioxide out. So what should we do? Well, if we were to allow more trees to get to be big trees and older trees, we would not only reduce forest fires, we would store much more carbon. And the process for that, proforestation management, allows trees to reach their biological potential for carbon storage. So the takeaway message is reduce emissions of heat-trapping gases immediately, as anything you can do, any change in behavior. Protect more of our existing forests and let them grow. We've got to set aside some of our forests and say, let them grow. And if we do that, here's a forest, a picture of a forest in the Northeast U.S., and you see those little trees? Those are about to become big trees over the next 50 years, but they will be adding a lot starting tomorrow morning.
0: You heard part of a conversation between Professor William Mumma and Stuart Scott. They spoke about humanity's mortality moment in 2019 at the COP25 in Madrid, Spain. Since then, logging of world forests accelerated, not just in Brazil and Indonesia. Carbon emissions from logging in the US, Canada, and Europe have also been rising. Mumma and Scott spoke again in 2021 on Facing Future TV. Here's Professor William Mumma.
2: It is a climate emergency. We have to act quickly, and the only thing that's going to turn off the feedbacks is basically lowering the temperature. The only way to lower the temperature is to stop putting heat-trapping gases in the atmosphere and find more ways to take them out. And you hear a lot of talk about planting trees and technologies that will do this, and I'm sure those are all good things to do, but they won't make much of a difference in the next 30 years when we really have to get hold of this problem and bring it to heel. And so I've been working with colleagues who work on the carbon cycle of forests and colleagues who work on the carbon cycle of wetlands. Those are doing this remarkable thing. I mean, if you look at the amount of carbon dioxide we emit from everything we do, from burning all of our fossil fuels, driving with oil and heating with coal and electricity and everything. And then you look at the amount that we do from, we put in the atmosphere from clearing forests and degrading wetlands, which release a huge amount of carbon dioxide that took thousands of years to accumulate. Mm-hmm. That's about 11 billion tons a year that the world is putting out. Mm-hmm. Remarkably, the increase in the atmosphere every year is less than half that. It's 4.9 billion tons.
3: Where's all that excess going then?
2: Well, yeah, where is it going? Well, you know, a bit more than half of it is going into plants on land, like forests, and into plants in wetlands and being stored in soils. And the other sort of 40 or 45% of it is being absorbed by the oceans. That's great in terms of climate, but it's terrible for the oceans because when you dissolve carbon dioxide in the ocean, it makes it acidic. Acidic oceans are not as productive. In fact, they're destroying coral reefs. They're destroying anything that has a shell. And the problem gets worse and worse and worse. So the sooner we can increase the uptake of carbon and the accumulation of that carbon in plants and soils,
4: the better off we are in the oceans and in the atmosphere. We begin to turn things around rapidly. If we do it simultaneously while reducing our emissions, we can get to this goal in the time frame that we need. You know, the alternative is not to get there, in which case then it is a kind of a hopeless situation. But I don't think it is hopeless in principle. I don't think it's hopeless in terms of what we can convince people to do. But we've had a bad run of poor leadership at the political level. You know, we could add up the extra amount of that has occurred. Although ironically, our U.S. emissions have come down a little bit in the last few years. And it has nothing to do with public policy. It all has to do with economics, that coal is more expensive than solar-generated electricity. So coal plants are being shut down. An existing coal plant is more expensive electricity than does a new solar panel plant. So we've aligned, finally, we've aligned the economics with the climate solutions. And, you know, when we built our house, I discovered that one out of every 700 panels in Massachusetts was on my house at that year in 2000.
3: How many panels do you have?
4: Oh, we had about, I don't know, it was 30, 36 or something like that. But it was, I thought, that, well, that's interesting. Today, the denominator has grown mightily. I've added a few, but, you know, we have many, a much smaller fraction than that now, which is really a good thing.
3: So go to other interventions.
4: Going beyond that, I mean, one of the things we've discovered in terms of what are called natural climate solutions, it is to, first of all, protect the accumulated carbon that we have in forests and in soils and in wetlands and in grasslands. And then it occurred to me a few years ago, what if we could increase that? What if we could increase those rates? And then a bunch of research began to show that we could be storing twice as much carbon in our forests as we do. And the reason we don't is because of the way we manage them. We manage forests to keep them young. And young little trees, we now know, don't hold much carbon. And I began looking into this and working with a colleague who measures trees. And we discovered that there are some remnants even here in New England we've been cutting down trees in New England now for 400 years, ever since the Pilgrims arrived at Plymouth Rock. And lo and behold, there are still some older trees. A few of them are pre-settlement from the Europeans. And so we can see what happens if you let them keep growing. And what we've discovered is, for example, in this one set of measurements we did, we found this grove of close, you know, 160 to 200 year old white pines. So that doesn't go back to the beginning, but they're reasonably old trees. They're still putting on carbon. He's been measuring some of these trees since 1992. They get taller, and more importantly, they get bigger around.
3: They actually put on carbon by the cube. The diameter of the trunk, you've got the cross section, which is squared, and then you've got the height or the bulk,
4: which is linear,
3: which is proportional to the cube.
4: Yep. And so a very small increment in the diameter, or the radius if you prefer, pi r squared, there it is. You know, it's growing rapidly. Even if it's a thin shell of a cylinder, it's a lot of carbon. And then if it goes up 170 feet, like some of these older trees do, and that's all growing by this quarter of an inch or whatever it is, it adds up to a lot of carbon every year. So we measured trees, stands of these trees at different ages in forests here in Western Massachusetts. And what we discovered is, we said, well, you know, we hear all the time, well, we're managing our forests sustainably. So we never cut more than grows in a year, so that's fine. The problem with that is we don't need to be keeping it constant. We need to be increasing it, right? If we really want to address this problem, we have to have trees growing more, adding more carbon. By the way, half of the weight of wood is carbon.
3: Mm.
4: So just to keep that in mind, it varies a little bit from species to species.
3: I got it.
4: You know, sort of plus or minus 2 or 3% from half. Mm. That's in the trunk of the tree, which we all see. It's in the branches, and it's in the roots that we don't see. And in many trees, the amount that's in the branches and the roots adds about 30% to what's in the trunk. And when we harvest a tree, we often just can't use, the branches don't make good boards. The roots are never harvested. They're left to either decay or they're taken to the mill and they're burned for energy. And that releases carbon dioxide right away. And then you have to cut the tree. It's a round tree, and you want a square piece to work with. So you shave off those side pieces. So you have the wooden slabs that go. So seldom is the amount of carbon that's in the wood that goes into building things as much as half of the wood that was in the standing tree. And then when you process it and you make sawdust, and you make a product and you cut off the corners and all that kind of thing, it's maybe only 40% of what was originally in the tree ends up in a wood product. Mm. So this argument that we can store a lot of carbon in wood products is simply, yes, we can, although we did a study that showed in Oregon, since the beginning of forestry, which is 1900, through 2015, so basically 115 years, we asked the question, where is the original carbon that was stored in the trees that were cut over that whole period today? And it turns out, yes, some of it is still in long-lived products like houses, but that was only 19% of the carbon. 65% of the carbon is in the atmosphere as carbon dioxide, and 16% is in landfills, where it will decay and either make carbon dioxide or methane, which are both heat-trapping gases. Mm. So we have this huge legacy. I mean, it's something like a quarter or 30% or something of all the carbon dioxide in the atmosphere is from deforestation and land degradation, releasing carbon from the soils. Mm. Well, we've got to stuff that back where it belongs. And the way to do that is basically to let trees grow. And it's the largest trees that store the most carbon.
3: So let them grow, yep.
4: Let them grow. And we gave that a name because we hear about deforestation, which is cutting down forests. We hear about reforestation, which is replanting forests. And we hear about afforestation, which is planting trees where they weren't growing before. But there was no name for letting trees grow. And so we coined the term proforestation, because forestation means to grow forests. And so proforestation is in favor of growing forests. And study after study shows, again, we just did one in Oregon where we have all the data. In 6 national forests, only 3% of the trees are bigger than 21 inches in diameter. And the Forest Service has not been harvesting those. They want to harvest those now. Hmm. So somebody measured something like 600,000 trees, and they found that the 5 species that would be harvested that were over 21 inches in diameter only accounted for 3% of the trees, but they held 42% of the carbon. And if you looked at the trees that were more than 30 inches, in other words, the biggest of those 21 inch plus trees, they were only 0.6% of the trees, but they held 19% of the carbon. So it's a disproportionate amount in the biggest trees. So we need to protect those and then let the next generation of trees become big trees. That's how we're going to get there.
3: That's too abstract. You said we need to protect those. I want you to spell it out. Who is the we, and how do we protect those?
4: Okay. I would say we, the public, the American public, should insist that the forests that are storing the most carbon and will store the most carbon in the coming decades should be designated as carbon reserves. And in doing so, we get a lot of other benefits. We get more biological diversity. We get more water management. We get less runoff. We get less soil erosion. We get all kinds of additional benefits from having these large forests filled with large trees. Here's the other thing is, there are a lot of private forest landowners less than half of them actually own those forests for the purpose of producing wood and revenues. They make very little money off of it. It would be possible to pay those people who do not want to cut their trees a small fee every year to keep their trees growing. Mm-hmm. And what's the amount? Well, it don't have to be just 1 cent more than what they would get for cutting it down. The return on that over the, whatever it is, 50 years it'll take to grow the forest back. And so it's probably the least costly thing we can do other than energy efficiency in our homes. That is increasing the, you know, the changing light bulbs, the insulating our homes.
3: Double pane windows, the insulation in the attic. Yes.
4: All yeah. That. Right. Right. It's, I think, important to understand that there are these multiple levels at which we can act. And what is interesting is right now, there are more corporations that are going 100% renewable energy than there are governments. And they're doing it for economic reasons. And hey, it looks good. Why not? It becomes the most economical thing to do. And more people are doing this, but we keep seeing barriers put up by state governments, by local governments. I learned this living in Germany, that the installation cost of solar panels in Germany is half of what it is in the United States. Mm. And a lot of that is because of the process costs that are put in place in order to discourage this from happening.
3: What do you mean the process costs? Like what?
4: Getting permits. The cost of permits is ridiculous in most communities. The number of community associations that don't allow solar panels because they don't like the way they look. It goes on and on. It may be more important how you feel than how it looks on your house in terms of the future of climate change and the consequences, the weather consequences, which we're all experiencing.
3: What fools we mortals be. Thank you very much today for all your time.
4: Okay.
3: And we'll be communicating by email and Zoom, and we'll be in touch.
4: Okay. Thank you.
3: You too. All right.
0: That was Stuart Scott saying goodbye to his guest, Professor William Mumma. He's Professor Emeritus of International Environmental Policy at Tufts University. This last conversation with Stuart Scott was published on the YouTube channel of Facing Future TV on March 11, 2021. Stuart Scott was founder and executive producer of Facing Future TV. He died of cancer at his home in Hawaii on July 15, 2021. 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My name is Maria Gelaiden. Thank you for listening.

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6: On today's Making Contact, we're bringing you an encore episode from our archives that first aired in June. We'll take a deep dive into the film Powerlands, a new documentary that looks at resource colonization on indigenous lands around the world and the resistance against it. We'll be bringing you a conversation with the director and some film excerpts. So let's kick it off with this short clip from the opening of Powerlands.

My name is Ivy Camille, many beads so, and this is Dineta, also known as the Navajo Nation. My family can trace our history to 85 generations with this land. I began working on this film to document our community's struggle against resource colonization. Along the way, I found that we are not alone. This is a story of Indigenous people protecting and rebuilding. Multinational corporations like Glencore, Peabody, and BHP have been extracting hundreds of billions of dollars in profit. It is happening in nearly every country on Earth. First came colonization. Now corporations are stealing the resources from under our feet. This extraction is global, but so is our resistance. From Dineta, I connected with Indigenous people in Colombia, the Philippines, and Mexico, who are uniting to protect the Earth. We are appealing to public opinion, changing laws, and putting our bodies on the line. This film is part of that resistance.

0: You just heard an excerpt from the documentary Powerlands. The director is Ivy Camille Menibidso, an award-winning queer Diné filmmaker. We're so glad to have you on Making Contact today. Thank you for joining us.
1: Thank you for having me. I'm super excited to be here.
0: Yeah, so just to start us off, could you introduce yourself and just say a little bit about what you do?
1: Ivy Camille Menibidso Yenshe. Hi, my name is Ivy Camille Menibidso. I am a Navajo Diné filmmaker from Arizona, and I've been recently on tour with the latest film, my first feature, Powerlands, which is about the effects that energy corporations have on Indigenous people on a global scale. Powerlands really started from where I'm from, is called Black Mesa, and there has been a coal mine out here since the 1970s. Starting in the 1960s is when conversations around it happened. And so I grew up dealing with forced relocation and water rights issues and mining issues my entire life. And I got into

0: to the city. I can still see remnants of the coal mine from the road, like off of the road here. And these mining companies are not required to clean up after themselves. So until they're forced, they are not going to clean up after themselves. So we have these giant trucks and giant pipes and like huge, I don't even know how to describe them. They're like 60, 70 feet in the air, just gigantic tubes that used to slurry coal and water. And they're just still littering the land. They're going to be out there until they either disintegrate or the company is forced accountable to hold them up.
1: Peabody Energy filed for bankruptcy in 2016, but it kept operating.
0: Through the bankruptcy filing, they were allowed to mine any pre-mined coal for the next 30 years. And that's still being extracted, technically, even though they cut down on any jobs that were done by locals are all completely gone. And that was probably the only benefit that a small few amount of folks in this area ever got. And that's completely gone. But we still have to deal with their pipes and we still have to deal with their tubes and their trucks. And even the entire landscape has changed. This mine at one point in time was so large, you could see it from space. And all they did was just push dirt onto it. So these beautiful natural hills and valleys and crevices that used to be up there with these, you know, like painted colors are completely gone. And they're flat with just like little lumps with short plant growth. So we're seeing a massive difference in this region. And it's not just from coal mining. Fracking is happening nearby, so you can feel the oil slick in the water. Again, the uranium pits, so our cancer rates are really high. We have really high birth problem rates. And there's even currently several tests happening across Navajo Nation to see what happens to folks who live or are exposed to this much radiation.
1: Do you see these ongoing projects as a continuation of, you know, the project of colonization in this country?
0: It is a part of genocide that has not stopped happening within this country. We are not allowed to dictate our healthcare systems. We are not allowed to dictate our education systems. We are not allowed to dictate our own police systems. And all of these are meant to be essentially just a non-active form of genocide, where it's essentially just ongoing, where we are put in very desolate, isolated areas with limited resources, limited capability to like higher education, to bring more things onto the reservation to help ourselves. It doesn't mean that we don't do it. We are still actively doing it. And that's, I think, a testament more to us as people across the entire world, is the fact that all Indigenous people are still actively forced up against with this like idea of genocide, and we are actively fighting against it and are still surviving and are still able to keep parts of our culture alive and are still really helping ourselves, because our culture is based in community and our community is what's keeping us going.
1: Here's another excerpt from the film Powerlands. We'll hear from Gerald and Dwayne Blackrock, who are resisting relocation.
2: For ourselves, you know, the best way to, as Native people, to hold on to a lot of our ancestral ways is to stay here and live our ancestral way of life, you know.
3: Just a quarter mile, maybe three-eighths of a mile from where we stand is where my grandmother, is where she's buried by Yazhet. We still go to that place for strength, for guidance. This place will always be a part of our lives. This is who we are, and this is the only place we want to be.
4: For thousands of years, we shepherded the wealth and beauty of this land. Before colonization, we lived in balance with nature. In 1966, Peabody, the world's largest private coal company, created a tribal council to sell them the mining rights, forcing 20,000 people out of what was left of our home. Many of the largest corporations in the world have taken their profits from our land. BHP and Peabody mined coal. Others extracted oil, gas, water, and uranium.
1: Large energy companies continue to be a major driving force behind land theft from Indigenous communities. Decades ago, corporations eyed Navajo and Hopi reservation lands that were rich in oil, coal, and uranium. And the federal government backed them, creating tribal councils to lease the land to these oil and mineral companies at very lucrative terms. In 1974, the Navajo Hopi Land Settlement Act abruptly partitioned lands that had been shared in northern Arizona. Tens of thousands of Navajo people were suddenly on the wrong side of the partition line and were forcibly removed, all for the sake of extracting resources and profits for energy and mining corporations. You know, there's so much information in this film. Like, it really, it's just jam-packed. I wonder, you know, another piece of the context I'm hoping we could get into a little bit in this interview is just around how, like, the U.S. government, through the Navajo Hopi Land Settlement Act, essentially imposed, like, artificial land boundaries that were then used to justify the forced displacement of thousands, of tens of thousands of Diné people.
0: Yeah, so in the 1950s, if you were to look at the reservation map borders, you would see that the Hopi Reservation used to be a perfect square. And so when conversations were happening between Peabody Coal, BHP, the Navajo Nation, the Hopi Nation, and the federal government, they were looking at it, and the Navajo Nation said no, and the Hopi Nation said yes. And that was part of how they for a long time, turned Hopi and Navajo against each other, even though we're brother and sister tribes. We've always worked together and always supported each other. And so I wouldn't say that it was like the Hopis who said yes, but, you know, their government officials were the ones who said yes. And so the U.S. government actually went in, and if you look at a map of the Hopi Reservation now, you'll see that one edge is jagged, whereas it used to be a perfect square. And if you put that map on top of a resource mineral map, you'll realize that that map actually follows the coal seam along the edge. So they redistributed where the land line would go. And my family happened to fall on the wrong side of that redistribution land. And even though, like, I literally can go out and see hogans from my great-great-great-great-great-grandmother out there.
1: Hogans are traditional Diné dwelling structures.
0: We are told that it is not our home anymore because we fell on the wrong side of that border, which was called HBL, Hopi Partition Lands, as opposed to NPL, Navajo Partition Lands.
1: But actually, the U.S. government also created the Navajo and Hopi Tribal Councils, right?
0: Yeah, so a lot of our tribal councils were set into place by BIA, and this tells you a lot about where it's at. Is it still called BIA, Bureau of Indian Affairs? And they set up our governing systems. And so, yeah, at that point in time, we vote a lot more of them in, but even our capability to get, like, even our guidelines for who's allowed to be voted in were set up by BIA and were set up by the federal government. So our governing systems are in a lot of ways still actively controlled by the federal government. So we do not get to have a full say in what happens there.
1: Well, turning back to the film, one of the most moving parts of it that I felt personally, you know, was the part that showcased the displacement of Diné elders from the land. And I'm wondering, could you just give us a little bit more background on that history?
0: Yeah, so there is several different steps where the displacement went. In the 1970s and 80s, the Bennett Freeze Act was put into place, which meant that you could not build or bring anything new to build with onto the land. So you could only repair with what was already there. So a lot of outside resources would come and, like, break people's windows because you can't bring new glass onto the land. And if you did, you'd be forcibly relocated. There was a lot of animal impoundment that was happening where they would round up horses and cows and sheep. And in doing so, when they were rounded up, you would have to buy them back after being rounded up. And for sheep, it would be somewhere between like $100 to $300 per sheep. Cows, it could be between $500 and $1,000 per cow just to get back your own livestock. And that's how people lived and survived. And, you know, we live completely off the land. We don't need money to survive. But they were stripping down any financial resources that anybody was able to gain or gather. And so elders were either forced off with some type of, like, carrot, being like, here, we'll give you financial money to move into these tiny little trailers in the middle of a desert far away from anything, and you'll get this set amount of money one time and you'll never be allowed back on the land. Or they were eventually forced off by having their homes destroyed and their livestock and their food and their water resources slowly being cut off, and were forced off. And the folks who did stay out there really had to, you know, they're still out there and we're still resisting, but the amount and the number of house sites has lowered. You know, our springs have been capped, our livestock has been capped, our cornfields have been capped. And so it's really returning back to a way of life that has been pushed to the brink of extinction.
1: Let's turn back to the film again. Here's Marie Gladue and Spike Manning.
5: For a long time, people were terrorized with livestock impoundments, having their livestock being forcibly taken away. And of course, that's traumatic for people, you know?
6: They've done things where they've brought big trailers out here and have literally, you know, forced people into their homes, you know, with like, you know, guns. And for someone to point guns at elders and tell them to back up and for them to just come in here and take what's theirs, you know, it's just not right. And, you know, it really hurts that people do that, you know?
5: We as the people need to just like go back to, this is what I mean, go back to these, some of these things that our own families used to do. Me, I'm trying to keep a few head of sheep going, you know, and I feel like that's a little bit of a resistance, you know, that's my resistance.

0: We're jumping in to remind you that you're listening to Making Contact. This is a special encore episode from our archives that first aired in June. Let us know what you think at radioproject.org. Okay, now back to the show. We've been talking about the documentary Powerlands, which documents resource colonization around the world and the ways that Indigenous communities are fighting back. Part of the film features younger Diné people who are coming to reclaim the land, including members of the group Indigenous Youth for Cultural Survival. Here's a clip where they're joined by activists Kim Smith and Makai Lewis.
1: Younger generations are returning to Diné Ta, building unity and resistance.
2: This lake, it's called Morgan Lake. It was built to cool down the power plant, which is one of the dirtiest coal-fired power plants in the country. They've extracted uranium. They extract oil and gas by fracking. They extract coal. All around, there is this resource colonization, this resource extraction.
3: An average person in Phoenix uses about 200 gallons per day as far as domestic use. And a person in Big Mountain, they use about 12 gallons a day. You know, corporations and dirty politicians, you know, they're all about money. You know, they want money, money, money, money. I'd like for these guys to have them try to eat money, you know, and see what happens to them. Have them drink oil or drink water that's contaminated with oil, you know. I don't think they're going to last.
0: You know, in the excerpt the listeners just heard, the film, you know, introduces us to a few of the members of the newer generation of activists. So is there a movement to kind of like return to this place and continue to cultivate cultural traditions?
4: Yes, there is a lot. The youth that you saw in the film are still actively doing work out on the land to make it. We're seeing my own aunties and uncles are out there building up cornfields. And then my cousins who are having babies, we're making sure to take them out to the land. They're learning how to live off of it. And then it's even, you have to have a large community source, because if there's one elder out there, you know, you have to have the younger folks around, make sure to go check on them, make sure they're okay. They're sometimes 2 hours away from a paved road, which is another hour away from the nearest hospital. And so that could be 3 hours before someone could get medical care. So you need to make sure that everyone's really working together and having a solid community base. And that's what you see happening. And definitely it's happened my entire life, but we're seeing more and more of that come back with other members of the community coming back and buying like the general store and bringing in more community events, such as like bike repair classes happening. And it's really beautiful to see so many people returning back, flocking back, bringing back new teachings and old teachings that may have been lost for a period of time.
0: Yeah. And so the film takes us to other Indigenous communities around the world as well. So Colombia, which you mentioned, in Mexico and the Philippines. Could you say more about how these struggles are connected? And I'm just wondering, did anything like surprise you in the process of learning more about these other struggles?
4: Yeah. So I think one of the big things was we actually reached out to like 15 or 20 different communities. So there are 5 communities featured in the film across 3 different continents, but we really reached out to places who actively wanted to be there. We had this whole series of accountability to make sure that the film beginning to end was not extractive in any way or exploitive, because that's been a huge problem within my community and I didn't want to perpetuate that in other communities. So we really reached out to so many places, and everyone who actively participated in the film is who made it to the final and the end part of it. And so a lot of it was word of mouth. Some of it was through different organizations like the London Mining Network or Frontline Defenders. And I think one of the most shocking things was, again, just how similar every single place was. You know, everywhere we went, we found corn, or we found rice, or we found little girls whispering to each other, or we found, you know, people just giggling and laughing and like being so full of life. And growing up in an Indigenous space, when people show up at your door, you feed them, you accept them, and they become part of the family. It's this thing called keh in Navajo, which means relationship. You're building relationships with the world around you and with the people around you. And everywhere we went, that was exactly how it was. And I think that was the most

0: Why do you think it's important specifically for Indigenous media makers to be telling these stories?
1: One is, you know, growing up in these spaces, how we interact with each other is a little bit different. There are certain social norms that in Western society are very common. For example, on the res, it's actually pretty rude to look people in the eye when you're talking to them here on Apo Nation. But, you know, within Western society, it's, you look people in the eye when you're talking to them. And so you can even tell in my style of filming that I'm allowing people to not look us in the eye. We're allowing people to have that done while still putting it in a perspective where they're still framed as, like, you know, truth tellers. Because a lot of times in media, when people look around a lot, it's framed that they're lying. But within our culture, that's how you're polite. That's how you show respect. And so there are little things that if you aren't from that culture, you're not going to be able to show correctly. So people come to my Nelly's house, to my grandmother's house, and, you know, they'll see barrels full of water and they think it means that we're poor or we're all these other things. But it's like we have to haul water because we don't have running water. But we also opt to not have running water. This is our way of life. This is how we live. This is how we show respect to the earth, is by being not wasteful with our water. We're still very clean. We still keep everything up to date. We tend to, like, recycle everything ourselves. We stretch everything ourselves, and other people will come and see it as poor, and they show, like, this poverty porn. And that's not how I see the world. And so going into these other communities, I wanted to show just, like, the vibrancy of the colors that they wear, the how proud they are of the food that they make you. Like, it was all of those little moments. And I think that's why it's so important for Indigenous people to tell specifically Indigenous stories, is because we're the only ones who can tell them accurately or correctly and give you a lens and a perspective that you wouldn't get if you went out on your own.
0: Well, Ivy Camille, I feel like I could talk to you for hours about this, but I do think we need to wrap up. And so my last question to you is just around, you know, what's the impact you're hoping to make with this film, and what do you want people to watch your film to get out of it? And also, how can you talk about how, like, you see this film as also part of the resistance?
1: Yeah, I think this film is part of the resistance, because one form of resistance is art. And this film is art, even though it's a documentary. This is, you know, my form of art. This is how I see the world. This is how I can share it with people, tell you a little bit of my story, and then also tell other people's stories. So I think it's actively a part of resistance. It's also a part of education. It's kind of a how-to guide on various forms of resistance. It's also a reminder to other Indigenous people, like, you are not alone. We are here. I would love to see more, like, intercontinental, you know, communication and grouping. And we're seeing so much of that happening. And then it's also a good reminder to those who maybe aren't Indigenous, who are in spaces, you know, when you flick a light switch on and you turn on your stove, all of that, it feels like such a simple little act where maybe you sent money to an energy company, but that comes from somewhere. And a lot of the times that comes from displaced people. And so what can you do in your own backyard? Who in your own community can you help? And if you've never had access to another point of view, if you've only grown up with, you know, the Western or colonial ideas, here is a new form. And a lot of it is, like, I was taught we are shepherds of the earth. We were put here for the betterment of the earth. The earth is not here for the betterment of us. We work in three generations. So you need to make the world better, but you're not making it better for you. You're not even making it better for your kids. You're not making it better for your grandkids. You're making it better for your great-grandchildren.
0: Well, thank you so much for your time and for joining us on the show. Ivy Camille Many Beats So is an award-winning queer Diné filmmaker and the director of the film Powerlands. We're so grateful to have been able to have this conversation.
1: Oh, thank you so much for having me. Yeah, I'm so glad we could do this.
0: Powerlands has won a number of awards and has been screened at film festivals across the country. 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If you have

thoughts about today's episode, drop us a line. We'd love to hear from you. I'm Lucy Kang. Thanks for listening to Making Contact.

You're listening to That's Not Punk. I'm your host of That's Not Punk, Emmett. We're going to get the show started in just a little bit. Oh my goodness. You're listening to 90.1 WEFT Champagne. You can follow Weft on all social media and That's Not Punk _ on Instagram. Our first song of tonight is going to be I'll Do It by Haiti Montag. So let's get the music started. Again, I'm your host of That's Not Punk, Emmett. We have about until 8 o'clock until this show is over. But yeah, let's get the music started.

0: how many men are you?
1: Very few.
2: But you offered me a kiss.
0: Why?
1: Such a foolish reason, I'm afraid. I just wanted to kiss you.

All right. What we just listened to was Lovers Rock by TV Girl. Before that was I Want to Be Your Boyfriend by Hot Freaks. Before that was Paradise by Rude. Before that was Million Dollar Baby by Tommy Richmond. Before that was Hard Times by Paramore. Before that was Better Than Me by The Brobecks. Before that was Alien Blues by Vundabar. Before that was Did I Tell You That I Miss You by Adore. Before that was Fire For You by Cannons. And our first song of tonight was I'll Do It by Haiti Montag. I'm your host of That's Not Punk, Emmett. You're listening to 90.1 WEFT Champaign. We're going to get underwriting and PSA announcements done real quick. And then you guys have the rest of this hour to listen to the music until 7. And then we'll come back and just, you know, say what we want to need to say real quick. And then you guys will have that hour until PSA and underwriting second time to listen to music. This hour of programming is brought to you by Cran Arts Center for the Performing Arts and the listeners of WEFT. 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Hold up, pause. Is that one-piece anime that I'm singing? A tribute to Chick Corea with jazz bassist Stanley Clark, pianist Hiromi, and public quartet the Blind Boys of Alabama, among many others. 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Blues artists this year includes Little Ed and the Blues Imperials and Andrew Duncanson with the Take a Ride featuring Michael Piloquin and special guests Gary Hunt and Lee Kanehira. 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I might be there. That's Not Punk might be there. And you guys might be able to finally see the face of That's Not Punk. Maybe both of the faces of That's Not Punk. Anyway, our next song of tonight is going to be, what is it? It's gonna be Are You Mine by Arctic Monkeys. But that was our PSA and underwriting announcements. Again, I'm your host of That's Not Punk, Emmett. You can follow WEFT on all social media, and you can follow That's Not Punk _ on Instagram. So let's get the music started.

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1: 3, 2, 1, 0.